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2: Oh, Friday. Friday! We get Friday, we get the weekend, then next week we get to hear Alan's debut single.
3: That's right.
2: I don't know. Right. I'm not privy to all the details. I did get to hear it.
3: Mm-hmm.
2: Loved it. Made me smile. My wife, who is not always, she's not like, oh, that's really good. She didn't do that if she didn't think so. She said, tell Alan that was good.
3: Thank you so much. You know, it means a lot. You put a lot of work into something. So
2: why are you talking like that?
3: You know, when you put a lot of work, and I'm working on my Grammy speech.
2: Oh, okay.
3: Hey, man, yeah. I just want to thank everybody real quick. First of all, I want to thank Universal. I want to thank.
4: First of all, you messed up. You got to thank the Lord for
3: that. Oh, yeah, yeah, yeah. Hey, man, first of all, I want to shout out God, man.
4: You got to thank your mom and dad
3: for. Yeah. Hey, man, did not expect to be up here. Didn't write anything. But I want to appreciate everybody. Shout out God. Shout out G.O.D. holding me down. My mom, okay, my dad, my family. Appreciate y'all so much.
2: Better get also, that wife in there. Yeah,
3: my wife right there. My lovely wife. My two kids. It's bedtime, man. Go to bed.
4: Or you say, man, at the end. It's one of the two.
3: There you go to bed. Go to bed, man. What a journey. You know, what a journey. I want to give a shout out to everybody that showed me love. I also want to give a shout out to my haters, you know, because they've driven me up to this point. But when somebody tells you can't do something, man, you just do it.
4: Dream big.
3: You just do it, man. And this one is not for me. It's for all of y'all. That's what it is, man. Thank you. You got to play the music. Play me off. Oh, and one last thing.
4: Don't cut you.
3: Yeah, release date. January 26th came out. Let's go.
4: All platforms.
3: All platforms, man. Hey, tip your waiters.
2: So we get the whole package, right?
3: Yes. Right. If everything goes to plan, we should.
2: Tremendous.
3: We should. Looking
2: forward to it.
3: Mm-hmm.
2: Yeah. And that was just, that seemed like you rehearsed it.
3: Last night, I was up till 2. And then recorded it this morning. I had to...
2: I'm talking about the speech you just gave.
3: Oh, no, that's off the top.
2: Oh, okay.
3: Yeah, that's off the top.
2: Uh-huh.
3: You know, people that... Yeah, left-handed, so I use both sides of the brain.
2: Hmm.
3: So I can do stuff like that.
2: Okay, gotcha. Both hemispheres. Both hemispheres, yeah. We will be talking about the NBA draft in just a second, comparing these... top draftees this year to how the top players of the last 11 years stacked up against them before they were drafted. First, 339-1140, 1-800-920-1140. Cameron has been hanging on. Hey, Cam. Hope I can call you Cam. You're on with the Drive Guys. What's up? Yeah.
5: How's it going, y'all? How you guys doing?
2: Good.
5: Hey, first of all, I love the show. I just was driving. I was hearing you guys talk about the nicknames.
2: Yes.
5: And I remembered during the Super Bowl week when they do all the press conferences and they were talking to JSN, one of the reporters asked him if he could tell the nickname. And he said, the Emerald City Route Artist.
2: Wow.
3: That is a good one.
2: That's a pretty good one, huh?
5: And he laughed at him, too.
2: Yeah. All right. Emerald City. Thank you, Cam. Appreciate that. I don't remember hearing that.
4: That's a lot.
2: Yeah.
4: Nicknames ain't supposed to be 16 syllables.
3: Yeah, it's still a good... Right, you can't say it. It's, if you score a touchdown and you got
4: Emerald City Route Runner, I guess.
3: Yeah. If you had scored a touchdown, yeah, but you can't say it after every catch.
2: I think now they've gotten so short and so informal that we may need to go all the way the other way and then work our way back. There was... I've read about this player, 1900, maybe even before that. He was an outfielder, and he caught everything. So his name was Bob Ferguson. His nickname, if you look it up, like Baseball Reference, his nickname was Death to Flying Things. That's a pretty cool nickname, isn't it? Because he caught everything, Alan.
3: Right.
2: Oh, there's old Death to Flying Things, yeah. Bob Ferguson.
3: Hmm.
2: I know, like, today it wouldn't work, but back then, it's still better than J-Rod.
3: Well, I don't know. They're just different levels of nicknames where it's a actual name versus just shortening your real name.
2: Right.
3: You know, like A Sizzle for me.
2: But that's self-given, isn't it?
3: Not really.
2: It either is or it isn't.
3: Well, okay, no.
2: I believe in that rule that you can't give yourself a nickname.
3: No, what it was, you know, we're all hooping 7th, 8th grade, and one was huge. And Hot Sauce was the dude. But the MC would say, Hot Sauce, ooh, baby, Hot Sizzle. So then, yeah, maybe I called myself Hot Sizzle.
2: Yeah, you gave yourself the nickname.
3: Maybe I said a sizzle. Maybe my friend said to me a sizzle. It was so long ago, it just kind of stuck.
2: Yeah, because you keep calling yourself that.
3: Well, I'm letting you know it's one of my nicknames. I have multiple.
2: I will not call you that ever.
3: You already have.
2: I'm not gonna anymore.
3: You definitely already have.
2: I'm sure you, as a semi-professional gatekeeper, can appreciate that I'm saying, nah, I don't think you can give yourself a nickname. I didn't make that up. I've heard that from way back growing up in Vallejo. I think Phantom told me that.
6: From Vallejo.
2: Yeah. Although he might have given himself that nickname. But anyway. What do you think, Jay?
4: You can't give yourself a nickname.
3: Yeah. No, you can't.
4: That's not the way the game goes.
3: Yeah. You can't give yourself
2: a nickname. I may have given it to myself, but then someone else said it.
3: But we were all throwing sizzles and whizzles and... back then, that's what it was.
2: It doesn't matter. You gave yourself the nickname, no matter what was
3: happening.
2: I don't know that.
3: I can't say that for sure. I can't, without a shadow of a doubt. You know, it may have come up.
2: You know, the top players in this draft, and I'm on fire today with those, don't really have any nicknames, do they?
3: Do you get nicknames before you're drafted?
2: Sometimes, but it's harder now because players don't spend as much time in college. But there have been players that have come out of college with nicknames.
3: I'm telling you, a lot of these players, if you can have a name that's not, you don't, it puts you at a disadvantage when it comes to someone creating a nickname, right? AJ DeBanta, his name is already AJ. I mean, come on, AJ DeBanta, right? Wemby, it's Wemby. It's already built in. Darren Peterson, hey, DP, right? Now, I don't know if that's two letters versus a nickname.
2: Those aren't the type of nicknames that I'm talking about. You're the alien. Well, literally, that is a nickname. If someone calls you
3: Yeah, you're talking AS, about Wemby and
2: like
3: being
2: I call
3: called-
2: you ASS, Alan Sizzle Styles. So that's my new nickname for Alan.
3: I'll take that. I will. But when Wemby dunks, the alien. Remember all the failed nicknames with Kevin Durant, he either...
2: Tarantula.
3: He didn't like either Tarantula or Slim Reaper. He didn't like one of them.
4: They're still his nicknames, though.
3: Right.
4: Like, people still call him the Slim Reaper. People call him Tarantula.
3: Yeah.
2: But see, that's a great example, because I think there was a time when that'd just be his nickname. But now, players are able to go, yeah, I don't want that nickname.
4: Like, you KD, know? Okay, KD. You call him KD, but his nickname is Tarantula.
2: Yep.
3: Right.
2: KD!
4: Different. Yeah.
2: Yeah.
3: Yeah.
2: There's probably a lot of the classic nicknames that we think of, and I know, you know, I'm more familiar with some of them because I go back further. The players probably at the time were like, yeah, he always hated that.
3: But they can't, right.
2: Yeah.
3: What about LeBron, the king? Well, he had the chosen one, then he had the king. Right?
4: Mm-hmm. He's the king.
3: And then Floyd Mayweather said, hey, stop calling me Money Mayweather at one point.
4: No, no, no. He named himself Money. He was Pretty Boy.
3: Pretty Boy, that's what it is. And then he said, hey, now I'm Money.
4: Yeah. TBE, the best ever.
3: Mm-hmm. Pretty Boy Floyd.
2: Mm-hmm.
3: Yeah, I mean, but did he give himself Money, that nickname?
2: Sounds like he did.
4: Yeah, but boxing is a little different persona.
3: You have to have one.
4: Selling yourself.
3: Yeah.
4: I mean, he didn't give himself Pretty Boy. He just was like, look, now I'm TBE. I'm the best ever.
3: Right.
4: Call me Money Mayweather. Yeah.
3: What are we talking about here? What happened, you know, old media, new media? What happened back in the day? All these hosts had nicknames, right? So what happened to that? Give me a nickname. Well, Whitey, you are a living nickname. Yeah, but, Whitey. But you know, a
4: Stretchy
3: lot of these.
4: They were trying to give him one.
3: Right. There was Guru.
2: That's right.
3: Guru.
2: That was also self-given, I think.
3: Yeah. I think I was trying to decide when I went into radio, would I have a nickname?
4: What? Why are you trying to decide? Let someone else bless you with that.
3: But
2: you how mean, does like that... your on-air name.
3: Yeah.
2: What was it going to be?
3: I don't know.
2: Yeah, you do.
4: It wasn't beating Stretch Bergmeier, I'm going to tell you that.
3: Yeah. I don't. That's
2: you
3: what
2: know,
3: I'm saying.
2: You just don't want to
3: no,
2: say
3: no,
2: it.
3: No, truly. I mean, like I said, it's just a sizzle. you know. And then my fan club, the Sizzlers.
4: Kids, no, don't just blew that out.
3: Cat Crew, somebody from Cat Crew said, I said, yo, say Sizzle. And they said, well, your fan club, your FC is the Sizzlers.
2: Mm. Okay.
4: Clones.
3: But but these radio hosts.
4: That's played out, man.
3: You know, that. John the Rocket. You're listening to John the Rocket Johnson.
2: Don't recall him.
3: Hey, what's up? You're on with the Rocket. What you got for us? Yeah, there's an explosion or a takeoff at the
2: great
3: beginning
2: call,
3: of the
2: we're
3: show.
2: We're going to launch you.
3: Yeah, no. It, yeah. Do we launch or what would it be? Or, you know, not launch.
2: Yeah.
4: The countdown team.
2: We're going to have to abort that mission.
3: Yeah. Come on, give it to me, producer.
4: That's old, but I get what you're saying. It's the, you know.
2: That's
4: old
2: school.
4: 60s, 70s,
2: like all 80s, the nicknames, the classic.
3: Should I bring
2: nicknames.
3: It back, though?
2: Nope.
4: No, not the Sizzlers. Nah.
3: Not the Sizzlers?
4: Nah, come up with something else. Not
3: okay.
4: The Sizzlers.
3: Hey, you're listening to Sacktown Sports.
4: First of all, if you got to dive into that voice, you don't want it. So start again.
3: Okay. We'll work on it. Hey, 916-339-1140, text line, my beloved text line, and the YouTube chat. Help me out. I need a radio name. We're going to do this.
2: You're looking Alan for a nickname.
6: Is a legit Alan.
2: I've already got two. You've got Alan. You've got Larry. You've got ASS. Hello, that I gave you.
3: I need a new one. I need a real one. But it's got to be, like back in the day, weren't they just objects? Like Kevin the Honda Johnson. Come on, Whitey.
4: I don't think so, bro.
3: they're just
2: thank
3: objects.
2: You, Jay. I really didn't know how to.
4: They tried to give Whitey Stretch Bergmeyer. That's not.
2: Yeah.
3: Now, what is that?
4: Made
2: I don't
4: up?
2: Know. That's just you're going to be on the air on Monday.
4: Name.
2: You're doing sports and your name's going to be Stretch Bergmeyer. I said, no.
4: What wasn't there another one they tried to give you too? Like another station real quick?
2: No, but while I was Whitey, I was also Officer Mike
4: oh,
2: London.
4: Oh, Officer Mike, that's right.
2: When I did the traffic.
4: Yeah, yeah.
2: Officer Mike London.
3: Okay.
2: Yeah. Who was not in any law enforcement
4: just
2: whatsoever.
4: Made that up.
2: Yeah, yeah.
3: Everybody was calling me this because of the fishing. I saw them a couple days ago, by the way. They think they're slick going in the morning. But should I just be the warden? You're on with the warden.
4: You're close. You're close.
2: Yeah, that's the one.
3: Now
2: that's
3: in getting the warden style.
2: That's the one.
4: But you don't have to make it a thing.
3: Like but are we going to keep them? Are we going to set them free or lock them up? Hey, that take is locked you up.
7: I think Alan needs to change his med.
4: Bro, just let it be natural, okay. Organic.
2: Yeah.
4: Just let it organic, yeah.
2: Uh-huh.
3: You're on with the warden.
4: You don't need, once someone blesses you with a nickname, right?
3: Mm-hmm.
4: Like, what do your parents call you? They got a nickname in the family or no?
3: Just, not, well, they're all embarrassed.
4: But I mean, you have
3: one, kid,
4: right? Yeah.
3: No, okay. When I was a kid, but now they just say Al.
4: So what do your partners call you? You have a nickname or no?
3: Just Al.
4: Okay.
3: You know, Big
4: so you
3: Al.
4: Don't technically have a nickname from anyone, like a pack, a group, or nothing?
3: Not outside of my name, no.
4: Really? Okay.
3: No.
4: I was going to say, if it's organic, just let it be, man. You don't have to, if they call you the warden, you don't have to make pretenses or post tenses on the situation. Like
3: when I,
2: Alan Styles is a good name.
4: I'm revoking.
2: It sounds like an old made up radio name,
4: does.
2: But it's a real name. Yeah. So yeah.
4: You right. When I'm revoking nobody's
3: exactly.
4: License.
3: Exactly.
2: Yeah.
4: Right.
3: Well,
4: A Styles.
3: That's really style. It.
2: Yeah.
3: You
2: yeah,
3: know,
2: right.
3: Styles files.
2: Right.
3: There hey, go. We're going to file you up.
2: In style, no, out
4: see,
2: of style.
4: You don't have to, yeah, you don't have to put the theme behind it.
2: Right.
4: We're going to file you up.
3: When I was at Sonoma State, I didn't know what I was doing, but I thought I might pledge. So, you know, they got the Kappas out there.
4: Oh, you was twirling the cane?
3: I didn't, you know, cross over, but, you know, we were on that path or whatever. And yeah, for some reason, I don't remember why, but they kept calling me Cheddar Bob from 8 Mile.
4: Okay.
3: I don't know.
4: Did you shoot yourself?
3: I don't know. They're like, Cheddar, what's up, Cheddar? But I didn't know that they went away. Mm. Nobody else called me that, but I think it was maybe, hey, if he pledges, we just.
4: That's going to be your name on the line.
3: I don't know why.
4: Yeah.
3: Don't know why. So, you know, I got a lot, Whitey, but Alan Styles is such a, you know, one of a kind.
2: Didn't
3: name.
2: Sonoma State change their nickname? Weren't they the Cossacks?
3: Yeah, not the Seawolves. Yeah, the Seawolves with Cheddar Bob. So we got Styles Files.
2: Cheddar Bob, that could work.
3: The Warden. We got a lot of good ones.
2: Oh, some great ones.
3: Kimberly says, Alan, nice plate, Styles.
2: Yeah. That's it.
3: Wow, we got a lot done.
4: You got to let it be natural.
3: Though. Yeah.
2: He's not really good at that, is he?
4: No, that's why I say just sit back.
3: Yeah.
4: You've thrown it out there. Let it flow.
3: Gatekeeper. Yeah. The Warden. You're on. And we got to talk to.
4: Here you go. Now look, Whitey, he's getting ready to put some.
2: I know.
4: We're about to revoke his license.
3: Yeah.
4: I'm the Warden.
3: It's time for Jokes or Revokes.
2: No, it's not. Hopefully it will never be.
4: Never.
3: Okay. Yeah. Never, all right. Hey, this was good stuff. This was good work from everybody. Great job, everyone.
2: I'm tempted to say what Kayla said to you this I'm sorry, what's that?
4: No, my bad.
2: Yeah, okay. All right. Here, once again, here it is. This is the top draft prospects by the Athletics since 2015. We'll see where the guys in this year's class fit in. Number one prospect since 2015. This is all before that people were actually drafted. Is Wemby, of course. Number one, 2023. Number two, Cooper Flagg, 2025. Number three, Zion Williamson, 2019. Number four, Cade Cunningham, 2021. Number five, Karl-Anthony Towns. So we don't have anybody from this draft class in here yet. You say, well, they haven't played yet. Yeah, but this is based on where these guys were ranked and evaluated before they were drafted. Number six, A.J. DeBonsa.
3: There you go.
2: A.J. DeBonsa, 2026. Seven, Cam Boozer.
3: Here they come.
2: Yeah. Number eight, Darren Peterson.
3: Hmm.
2: So nobody in the top five, but then you got six, seven, eight from this year's class. Nine, Ben Simmons.
3: Interesting.
2: 2016. Oh, man, he was going to be a great player. We saw glimpses. Did we not, Jay? We saw glimpses.
3: Yeah, we saw plenty.
2: Mm-hmm.
3: We saw
2: dominated
3: plenty.
2: Dominated at LSU. Number 10. Ooh, what happened? Markelle Fultz.
3: Yeah.
2: Mm-hmm.
4: Did he really get that much love coming out?
2: It surprised me when I saw him on here.
4: Yeah.
2: I guess Sam Vecenie had him that high. That was 2017. 11 is Ja, 2019. 12, DeAndre Ayton.
4: I can see that.
2: 13, Luka.
4: How is he not higher?
2: Good question. How is he behind DeAndre Ayton?
4: Or Fultz?
2: Yes.
4: Wasn't he a boy wonder? Like, we all knew he was supposed to be good, right?
2: Mm-hmm.
3: Not all of us.
2: Yeah. Why in the world was he not the consensus number one pick? I fell victim to this less than most, but it was an industry-wide lack of comfort at the time with projecting players from Europe, Jay. Only two European players without college experience had been selected in the top two picks in the draft, Darko and Bargnani. So a lot of people were like, whoa, whoa, whoa, European, I don't know.
4: Man, I could have sworn he had more, like, fluff around him.
2: 14, Scoot Henderson in 2023. 15, Jason Tatum. 16, Chet Holmgren. 17, Dylan Harper. 18, Caleb Wilson. You're down on Caleb Wilson, aren't you?
3: Well, I just
2: you're down on him, aren't you, Warden?
3: I worry about...
2: You would revoke his license.
3: Revoked. Sorry. I'm just worried about the... I know he's got a nice mid-range jump shot. I just... It feels messed up to say, but I just worry about the skill factor with Caleb.
2: 19 was Jalen Suggs, and then 20th on this list, Evan Mobley. So, yeah, just looking at the list overall from Sam Vecenie and The Athletic, here's what we end up with, putting this class in perspective. At least we think. We'll see how they do. We've got, as I said, four players who will be drafted later this month are listed within the top 20. However, none of those players inside the top five, which he says also reflects conversations I've had with NBA executives about whether there is truly a number one player on a title team in this draft.
3: Yeah. It's the same thing we've been asking from when we talked to our guy, James Barlow, when this whole thing kicked off. he said first and foremost he would take Cooper Flagg. My antenna raised when he said he would take Cooper Flagg over. He would take Cooper number one. It started out with the conversation being, would Cooper go top five? So it almost feels like this draft has a lot of talent, but it doesn't. We don't know if they have one of those dudes.
2: Mm-hmm.
3: Apparently they do, but the fact that a lot of us, if you ask 10 people, you wouldn't just get DeBanza, and you probably wouldn't just get two names. That kind of it's the old, if you have two quarterbacks, then you don't have one thing. If you have two consensus number ones, then you don't have a number one.
2: Mm-hmm.
3: You don't.
2: Mm-hmm. I am wondering why anybody who had a chance to end up in the, one of the top four slots would decide, no, it's not that important. But we've been over that and over that, Alan.
3: Mm-hmm.
2: Come on, Warden. I don't think we need to revisit that.
3: That's right. Case closed.
2: Maybe end up with a guy at seven who's going to catapult your franchise into the future. But, I am surprised also that you've got Caleb Wilson ranking as high as he does.
3: Yeah. Like I said, maybe I'm just not as locked in once the Kings got seven. I just, not as in tune with the top four. Doesn't it feel weird, though, guys? Is it just me? So, no ceilings. They came out with this awesome draft guide, right?
2: I haven't even gone through it all.
3: Me neither. But yeah, it's very tremendous. Coded with NBA Street, right? It's kind of 70s look. It's really, really cool. It just pops all the colors, the aesthetics. And somebody said, you guys need to make some swag. You guys need to utilize this logo because it's so good. And No Ceilings did. So they provided a link and they had shirts. But the shirt, they made all the four picks look like characters on NBA Street. And it looks really cool. And I'm thinking, man, I would maybe rock that. But why the heck would I rock that? The Kings picking seven. And it just kind of reminded me, I feel so disconnected from the top four. We spent so much time, and why do you always gave us a caveat, but I just feel so disconnected from the top four. I don't even pay attention to anything. Oh, Cam Boozer's raising. He might go. I just haven't paid attention. It's kind of sad.
2: Mm-hmm.
3: Those are my guys. Yeah. I miss those days.
2: I am curious to see where it actually ends up amongst the top three. I think we know who's going to be four.
3: Yeah.
2: Yeah. And yeah. I think we know DeMont's is going to be one. And it seems like Boozer is, since the season ended, it seems like he is rising some.
3: Yeah.
2: How does that happen?
3: Because people started truly paying attention to the numbers that he was putting up.
2: I guess so. Christopher Law is going to join us.
3: That's right.
2: Yeah, Christopher Law has something special going on in just a little bit. So Christopher Law, the star of the morning show here on Sacktown Sports, is going to join us, tell us all about that in What's Cooking next on Sacktown Sports.
0: Once again, the bright lights of New York are calling. And Alan Stiles is ready to answer.
8: You know, I'm talking to my guy Michael Scotto, and I want a chopped cheese. 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
0: So, how about those Knicks?
8: Hey, you see Brunson last night? Forget about it. Hey, OG Ananobi, where'd he come from? I don't know, B.
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1: Jay, we forgot Alan's nickname. He has a great nickname that was given to him here on the show. Logical Raptors fanatic remembers Mayor of Guerneville. Right?
2: That's his name. About that.
1: Yeah, that's his nickname. Mr. Mayor?
2: I don't think so. I don't think so. Okay?
3: Nah, that's it, bro.
1: Yeah, that is. It's just kind of like Jay says, you got to let things kind of happen naturally.
2: No, not so much.
3: That's festered organically.
2: Not so much.
3: As Monty McNair said, we cultivated that.
2: Mm-hmm. I think we've cultivated some others.
3: Huh. Well, I think you have.
2: Shout out Guerneville.
1: Mm-hmm. We're going to go from the Mayor of Guerneville to the star of the outstanding morning show here on Sactown Sports. Nice enough to join us. He's got something special going on. Christopher Laud! How are you, Chris?
4: Hello, gentlemen. How are you doing today?
1: We're doing fine. Tell us where you are and what's going on, please.
4: Right now, I'm in Jay and my old neighborhood, 7131 Franklin Boulevard at Super Taco, getting ready for the first U.S. game of the World Cup.
1: Wow. Okay. So we're going to have special things for people coming out to see you tonight?
4: Oh, the food and the drinks here are great. I sampled them here yesterday. Also got a brand new U.S. jersey that you can win. Ooh. X game tickets where you can see Kayla Anderson from the Midday Show. You can sign up for those right here with our promotions guys right up front, Super Taco.
1: That's tremendous. What do you call Alan? What's your nickname for Alan?
4: I think I might call him B-Rabbit because he talks about 8 Mile more than any other person that I know.
2: That's funny,
4: like,
2: Chris.
4: I seriously haven't heard about 8 Mile this much since 2004.
2: You know, I almost text you yesterday, Chris. I was getting ready. I was outside. And I saw a flying V, and I almost sent a picture and said, Chris, it's a good omen for today. You know, Mighty Ducks, you know, Conway, Chris.
4: Yeah, because ducks fly together.
2: That's right. That's right. Well, who's going to be flying high in the soccer tournament, the world soccer tournament? Who you got winning the whole thing, Chris?
4: I've gone back and forth on this a few times. I've said Spain, I've said France, but I think with the heat in the U.S., I don't think a lot of Europeans can handle that. Mm. I'm going to go with Brazil.
3: Ooh, young. They're young, right, CV?
4: Yeah, and they won it the last time the World Cup was in the U.S.
3: Hey, real fast, Mexico came out splashing last night, man. The vibes in Mexico City were huge. I was a big fan. I was watching it. They beat South Korea. Man, just speak about Mexico and spectacular it was last night.
4: Oh, man, that's a place I went to about 9 years ago, and they know how to party. And if you've seen everything going on out there on social media, it's been crazy. They basically adopted the South Korean team and have partied with them every time. I saw a duck with a Mexican jersey walking around like it owned the place. Which is, if everyone's been talking about the problems with, like, oh, the World Cup, there's all these problems and stuff like that. Literally, the fans are the best part of the World Cup, and it makes it exciting every single time.
1: Does the United States of America have any kind of shot of actually winning this thing?
4: They have a chance to go further than they have in a while. They're in a pretty good group, and we are hoping that they win the group, because if they do, we get a chance to see them in our backyard. They will be at Levi Stadium if they win the group.
1: Really?
4: Yeah.
2: So Chris, look, you know me, it is time to cook a little bit. This is when we cook. So what's out there at Super Taco? You eating good?
3: No, that's where I'm going.
2: Yeah, you saving me a plate. I got some asada. What we got out there, Chris? I'm hungry.
4: Oh, man. So yesterday, this is what I would suggest. I had one of their fish tacos and one of their shrimp tacos, fully loaded. They make this chipotle sauce that's incredible. Make sure to get that.
3: Hey, Chris, you know, one thing about Super Taco, I love the burritos. They're all for myself, man. Coming out there today, expecting a huge crowd at Super Taco, jumping down for the Team USA. Like, what are you looking forward to today? Like you said, hanging around with the crowd, the fans.
4: See, this is the time that I don't know if you want to really hang out with me. You're just going to be hearing a lot of, oh, come on, what are you doing? If you want to see me, if you want to see me freak out every 10 minutes, make sure that you come out to Super Taco.
1: Yeah, that sounds like what you're doing in the control room during the morning show sometimes. Come on, what are you doing?
4: Jay has seen it personally back when we were working together, and then I had the games on in the control room, and there'd be every once in a while where he would just leave for about 15, 20 minutes.
1: Hey, you've had pets, right, of some kind during your life, a dog or a cat of some kind? Or something?
4: Yeah.
1: Yeah. How does being the producer of Dave's show compare to having a dog or a cat?
4: It's a lot like that. You got to catch his attention to make sure he doesn't get into what he's not supposed to be getting into. You can't be afraid to discipline.

0: you win or lose. It's the friends that you make along the way.
1: That's very nice.
2: That was dope. Yeah, that was nice.
3: Yeah. That's a no.
0: I wouldn't. Hey, you know what? A draw in the group that you're in, I think that would be just as good as a win.
3: Okay, fair enough.
2: I like that. Yeah. Chris, but where do you stand on people who, of course, we know Team USA, I think you answered it with Whitey, they might get to the 16. That's probably the max, where they max out. Most people are saying they can max out there. But where do you get for people who are from the United States, but you know what? I'm rooting for France, or I'm rooting for...
3: I'm rooting for Deutschland.
2: Oh, Germany.
3: Yeah.
2: But you got some connection to that. That's heritage, right? I'm just saying, like, I'm not connected to Brazil, but if I want to root for Brazil, you going to look down on me?
0: Oh, I can never look down on you, Jay. See, I never have a problem with that because growing up, you know this, Jay, there weren't that many big soccer fans.
2: Yeah.
0: So as long as you're watching the game, that's good enough for me.
3: All right. So one more time, Chris, where are you at? What time does this all get started and why should people come by?
0: We're at 7131 Franklin Boulevard. It is Super Taco. Make sure you get a good seat. They've got misters out here. They got everything covered out on the patio, so you won't get too hot. Come out and have a good time.
2: One more time, there's multiple dates, right? See, isn't there like 4 or 5 dates you'll be out there?
0: Oh man, I'm holding my phone, so I can't get the dates.
2: Let me help you out. Hold on, real fast. Hold on. I got you. Hold on, because you text them to me because I got to come and support. Hold on, real fast. We got today. We have tomorrow. I mean, tomorrow, the 17th, 19th, 23rd, and 27th. Again, today at 6 p.m. The 17th at 1, the 19th at 1, the 23rd at 1, and the 27th at 4:30.
0: The game on the 27th, the 4:30 game, that's going to be Colombia and Portugal, and that's one of the games I'm really looking forward to in the group stage.
3: Thank you, Chris. Have a lot of fun. We appreciate your time.
0: Thank you, guys. Have a good one.
3: All right. There you go. Man, I'm sorry, Ani, kind of had to rain on Panama's parade.
1: Yeah, my mom's not happy. She said, we will win. We will score.
3: Mm-hmm.
1: Just get one.
2: Just need a point.
1: Yeah.
2: Make sure, hey, look, draw blood.
1: Yeah.
2: Let people know you're there.
1: That's right.
2: Yeah, I'm with that.
1: That's right.
3: Yeah.
1: The problem, I asked Chris that off air. I said, what about Croatia? We get Croatia? What about Ghana? You get Ghana? Because I'm not even asking about England. That would be huge, though.
3: Mm-hmm.
1: You know, but I'm just glad that they're in it. You know, got to get the new FIFA, all that good stuff.
2: I will say, I mean, I'm rooting for Team USA, but my secondary, here we go. I'm going Ramsey style.
3: Okay.
2: I got to say. The way Mexico showed up and showed out last night, I'm all about that. Mm-hmm. I'm about having fun, enjoying yourself. Like Chris said, you know, meeting new people, fandom, all that good stuff. The way everything that I've gotten to see social network wise, those boys and girls are having fun.
3: Mm-hmm. That's how you're supposed to do it.
2: Yeah, so right. I'm pulling for Mexico up Team USA.
3: Mm-hmm. Yeah, go see Chris if you get a chance. It's going to be a lot of fun. Does Wemby need a defining go-to move? We'll come back and wrap up the show with that next on Sacktown Sports.
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0: 有几个球真的打得不错。
1: 这个球飞到了现在左外野方向。This ball is longer, just like the ex-girlfriend who will never return. Home run.
2: Thank you, Jay.
1: 球就像是变了心的女朋友。
2: Greatest home run call ever.Was Manny Ramirez playing in the Taiwan League.
3: That's pretty good.
2: Yeah.
3: That's real good.
2: Mm-hmm. Speaking of home runs, tonight we have Yordan Alvarez. He has hit two home runs. He's 2-for-2 with 6 RBI. What's interesting about that, Alan, is that game, Houston and Kansas City, Houston's on the road, that game is in the bottom of the first inning.
3: Oh.
2: Yordan Alvarez has 2 home runs, including a grand slam. He's 2-for-2 with 6 RBI. And those home runs came in the top of the first inning.
3: That's insane.
2: Yeah.
3: Hey, don't get comfortable. Don't get comfortable. Don't take your foot off the gas.
2: Royals came back with 2, and they're still batting in the bottom of the first.
3: See? Just we saw the, obviously, the Knicks do it. We saw the Giants do it. First inning is crazy, though, Whitey. Now I'm mad about my fantasy daily league. That was the game.
2: Oh, I think how Schmallen feels.
3: Oh, my goodness. That was the game.
2: Mm-hmm.
3: Hmm. That's a miss.
2: Yeah.
3: And I'm normally a Yordan guy. You know, he's kind of expensive, but I've gone to him before.
2: Well, you got there's a lot of potential in that athletics contest tonight.
3: Oh,
2: in
3: yeah.
2: The desert.
3: Against
2: the Rockies pitching staff.
3: We're just banking on that.
2: Flat out stinks.
3: Yeah, we're banking on that. We got to.
2: Mm-hmm.
3: Need a blowout there.
2: Mm-hmm.
3: Or just everybody score.
2: Mm-hmm. As we get ready for the next game of the NBA Finals tomorrow night, something we talked with Jerry Reynolds about. Do you think Wemby, and he's phenomenal. I'm not trying to criticize Wemby. Do you think that he would benefit from having on offense a defining go-to move? Defining, maybe, who cares? You know, he doesn't have to have something that he's known for, just something that maybe might make him more effective and efficient, maybe more consistent. What do you think?
3: Yeah, it seems like it. I think the first question, is this something that is mostly comes up in regards to big men, you think? Right? I mean, I know certain guys like, I don't know, I'm thinking of non-big men, but Shaq was just Shaq, you know.
2: I mean, he's devastating in the post.
3: Right, yeah. Right. You know, guys will get to their step backs. James Harden with the step back. So, but it does feel like this is more of a, hey, the legendary big men, a lot of them had something that they would go to, and he doesn't have that. But he doesn't play like a traditional big man. He's saying the right things where he says, oh, yeah, the best. You know, the best play is an alley-oop, but, and I think it goes, not to get off subject, but no. I think it does go to his, a lot of people are talking about his endurance, Whitey, and how the second half, he does seem a bit gassed, but maybe that would help if he had kind of a comfort zone or a comfort move to go to. And it shouldn't be hard. Every time a rebound goes up, if he's in the vicinity, even Cat, they're not even close, Whitey. They're not even close to getting the ball.
2: It looks to me that like he wants his defining move to be like that 18 to 25 foot jumper.
3: Mm-hmm.
2: Like, watch this. I can do this.
3: That he's comfortable with it.
2: Just the fact that you can do something doesn't mean you should as much as he does.
3: Yeah.
2: I just think, and this is kind of old school, but Jerry said he needs a post move. If he had something, just even a half hook on the block,
3: mm-hmm.
2: just think how devastating that would be. If he develops something, you get the ball on the block and he just turned. You know, and instead he's shooting like fallaways. I just think that is one area in which he can get better. As good as he is offensively, he could get a lot better if there was just one thing where, give me the ball and I'm doing this and it's unstoppable.
3: Do you feel like this will be a train? Let's assume that they don't win. Do you think this will be, or honestly, even if they do, but specifically if they don't, do you think this will be a transcendent offseason for Victor Wembanyama? He goes and gets another post move, and it turns out, hey, y'all better get it now, right? A lot of people say, you better get what you can get now because this dude is about to fully blossom. Does it feel like if they lost, and to a lesser degree, if they won, this could turn into that year where, man, the Knicks are better be lucky that they got their championship. Not that we think the Knicks are going to be there every year, but this thing is going to be locked down for a while here.
2: To my knowledge, Alan and Jay, dear listener, I don't think they teach you post moves at the monastery. So I think maybe you have to,
3: cut it out. Cut that stuff out.
2: Kind of refigure some of his offseason plans. Obviously, he benefited from all of that.
3: Not right now. Well, we'll see. It's not over yet. It's not over yet. But yeah, this offseason, it might be, hey, that stuff is cool, but we're going to need you. Because that was the whole thing. He was talking with Tim Duncan. He was talking with all these guys, and we haven't really seen it. So if they do lose, it feels like this would be an offseason where, all right, the gimmicks are cool, but let's get in the lab and let's work on
2: some of this lack of dominance in the post. Maybe because it is hard for him. He doesn't, he's a little spindly.
3: Mm-hmm.
2: And so, he's probably easy to get off of the block. And,
3: yeah.
2: And also the way they officiated, I think the officials sometimes they let things go, below the belt. Cause look at the little Brunson trying to guard him.
3: Right.
2: Yeah.
3: They don't know how to call it with him.
2: They're still, I think that's fair.
3: That's trying to figure that out.
2: That's kind of, you mentioned Shaq. Shaq was that way too. You could see, it's like, they don't know how to officiate the guy.
3: No, it's a learning process for everybody. We've never seen anything like this.
2: Don't you think sometimes they overdo it with the lobs to him? It's like they if he's within 8 feet of the basket, is up, throw a lob. It's like, you're supposed to score on that. And so he has to contort himself sometimes, and he'll make like a great catch, and then he's moving away from the basket.
3: Yeah.
2: Have to try to, sometimes I think they rely on that a little too much with him.
3: Yeah, the Mitch Johnson thing, we're going to learn a lot more obviously tomorrow, because it does feel like what was it with the quarterbacks? Are you a truck or a trailer?
2: Yeah,
3: I mean, it could turn into, oh man, well, they just kept giving the ball to Wemby all season. The one thing about Wemby's endurance, people were saying, if you look, Whitey, at the minutes, and he had some health stuff early on and all the kind of minutes restriction stuff. If you look at him during the regular season, he averaged 29 minutes per game. A lot of people were saying it's not being talked about enough. Going from 29 minutes to 40 a game is a big deal.
2: Yeah.
3: It's a big deal. And whether those last 10 are coming at the end of the game or whatever, it's a little bit different.
2: What do you think is going to happen? I know you think this is not over. What? Give us an idea.
3: Man.
2: Score. How close? What kind of game tomorrow night?
3: I don't know. I feel like it might. I feel like it might be the same thing. I don't know. There's a part of me that feels like the Knicks might finally start out hot, and might just put it away.
2: Mm-hmm.
3: But if not, look out, New York, because I do think this. I think it's maybe even a blowout either way. I don't know. I don't see the Spurs going down easy. I could see the Knicks, it won't be.
2: I could see the Spurs winning by a lot.
3: I think the Spurs will either smack them or the Knicks win a close one.
2: Thank you, Jay. Thanks for being with us. We're back with you on a Monday. Go see Christopher Laud. 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Stick around. 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
13: 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All right, we'll get back to your calls in just a bit at 310-840-4910, but let's talk some NBA Finals, and let's go to our guest line now and bring in Michael C. Wright. He's an NBA writer for ESPN, covered the San Antonio Spurs for NBA.com. You can follow him on Twitter at Mike C. Wright. Michael, it's Pat and Kate. Thanks for joining us, man. How you doing?
14: I'm good, but I got to correct you, man. I work at ESPN. No, I did once work at NBA.com, but I am at ESPN now. My bad.
13: Yeah, I did. I said covered in past tense, covered the Spurs at once for NBA.com. But okay, yes, NBA okay. Writer. Yes. Don't worry. I got you, man. But good to hear that you're doing well. I appreciate you joining us here on a Friday night, especially, you know, no game going on. But Game 5 tomorrow is going to be electric, especially inside the Frostbank Center with the Spurs season on the line, down 3-1. And of course, how do they respond from blowing the 29-point lead? I just want to start with what Mitch Johnson said today. It sounds like he's sticking with De'Aaron Fox after De'Aaron Fox, along with a lot of other players on the Spurs, sure, didn't have a great second half. Fox, the decision to go for the layup instead of hold the ball for fouls, had a couple of costly turnovers. There's a debate we had about whether or not the Spurs should go with Dylan Harper, either in the starting lineup or to close the game tomorrow. But Mitch Johnson sounds like he's sticking with his vet here in De'Aaron Fox. Do you think that's the right decision?
14: Yeah, absolutely. Like, look, if you go back and watch that play where he ran, he thought he had the breakout layup. The problem was he had to stop and pick up the ball. It wasn't like if De'Aaron Fox catches that thing running full speed, that's a layup. But it probably should not have been a layup. He probably should have dribbled it out and forced the Knicks to foul him and then, you know, go up by three or four, like at the free throw line, or actually they went up by three at the free throw line. But he did not. And look, that's a guy that just trusted his speed and he was confident. And I don't know if I could be mad at that, because there was so much that happened before that lost the San Antonio Spurs the game. That wasn't all on De'Aaron Fox. I mean, look, Victor Wembanyama missed two free throws. And I'd venture to guess that part of the reason why he missed those free throws is because he was tired. He played 44 minutes in that game. He played all but, I want to say, 50-something seconds of the second half. Bro, if you up by 20-something points, you should be finding every opportunity you can to rest Vic for just in case you need him down the stretch. And that wasn't the case there. I mean, there was a time, I want to say, that Karl-Anthony Towns got his second foul, and then Vic checks into the game to try to get him his third foul. There's no need for that. Let him chill, because Cat is going to get that third foul on his own without Vic's help. And so there was so much that went wrong in that game, and I can't put it all on De'Aaron Fox. I will say, De'Aaron, he played a role from the standpoint of San Antonio got away from what they do, what their bread and butter is. You got three elite guards in De'Aaron Fox, Dylan Harper, Steph Castle, and their bread and butter is those guards getting in the paint And then either they can find Vic down low or they can kick it out to the perimeter. Okay, from there, basically, you just kick it around and the ball will eventually find the open guy for a clean shot. That has been what the San Antonio Spurs have done all season long. And in the second half, they got away from it. They started selling. They became a jump shooting team. But I also think fatigue had a role in that, because when you start getting tired, I shouldn't drive it. Let me just shoot it right here because I'm confident in my shot. Well, if you don't got the legs to shoot that shot, then it's not going to fall. So there were a lot of different things that happened, and I can't just put it all on De'Aaron Fox.
15: Michael, I mean, this is a young team, and we've heard that over and over and over again, the inexperience that this team has, the age, average age of it. Is there a concern with this team being young that the emotional impact of Game 4 carries over into Game 5?
14: Well, if there is some kind of emotional carryover, I think it can't be anything but a positive for the San Antonio Spurs. And let me, I guess, explain why I feel that way. I was in that locker room after the game, and that was about the lowest I've seen the San Antonio Spurs. I mean, even after they've lost tough games this year, they're up. The music is playing. They're cracking jokes and all that stuff. Well, this time it was silent. I saw a phone fly across the locker room. Somebody was really upset. And so I'm thinking this might have been the game that broke them. And so then they take this long, quiet ride back to the hotel. And when the buses pull up, they get out. And there's Knicks fans waiting for them. They're taunting them, heckling them, throwing eggs at them. They're beating on the sides of the buses, throwing stuff at the buses. And you got to understand, when they pull up, it is not just the San Antonio Spurs in the buses. Their families are in those buses, too. And so the families are scared, stuff like that. And they took that personal. Like, they were very upset with the way that played out, because it was bad enough that they lost that game, largest comeback in NBA Finals history, blah, blah, blah. But then you get to the hotel and you have that waiting for you. They took it personally. And I know I won't, like, go too far into it, but I'll tell you that I've talked to some of the big decision makers with the Spurs, and I was told that we want them to sit in that, stewing that, because it's going to make it feel that much better when we come back and win this whole thing, because the San Antonio Spurs sincerely believe they should be up 3-1. And if you look at it, every game they've been up by double digits. Every game they've been up in crunch time. And somehow they've just found ways to lose. Mitch Johnson said that we dictated the outcome of every game in this series up to this point. Well, now they got to figure out a way to dictate a positive outcome.
13: Talking to Michael C. right here on BetMGM tonight, Westwood One Sports. I'm Pat Boyle. She's Kate Constable, filling in for Brad Evans. And Mike covers the he's the NBA writer for ESPN. Used to cover the San Antonio Spurs for NBA.com. You can find him on Twitter at Mike C. Wright. Michael, what do you think of Wemby saying, quote, everybody knows we're going to do it, when talking about the Spurs coming back from 3-1 down? I mean, it seems like the more this team's chances of, on paper, winning the finals diminishes, the more confident they get. You have any problem with Wemby saying it like that today?
14: Not at all. Not at all. Like, sometimes irrational confidence is a good thing, my man. Like, I will say that every time San Antonio's back has been up against the wall, they found a way to come out on top. Like, are we forgetting about what happened in the Western Conference Finals? They faced elimination in that, and they had to win two games in a row, including a game 7 in Oklahoma City to knock off the defending champs. And so they were able to do it. And, like, no, I don't have a problem with them saying that. I mean, that's how he should feel. Like, what do you want him to do? Get up there and say, oh, well, you know, we're young, and maybe it's just not our time this year. No. You want them to be confident. You want that whole team to be confident, and they have every reason to be, just because of the way these games have played out. I want to say game 1, they're up. They're up, and over the last – it was 2:16 left in that game, and the Knicks went on a 10-0 run or 11-0 run at the end of the game to win it. The very next game, they're up by 2 with like 57 seconds left in the game. They found a way to lose that game. Game 3, they win. Game 4, obviously, you saw what happened. And so they've done all the things they need to do as far as, like, kind of getting themselves in position to win. Now they just got to figure out how to get over the hump. And I think they can do it. They just got to – they have to just play the way that they play to get to those points where they're leading late. And like I said, the big thing is those guards. Those guards are so good. They're so deadly. They're such a problem for opponents. But they have to keep that foot on the pedal, you know, smash that pedal to the metal at the end of these games to come out on top. And I think it'll be an easier task for them to do that in San Antonio and force a game six. Like, I'm pretty sure that the Spurs will come out on top tomorrow to force a game six. But then you get to New York, you get to Madison Square Garden, you got all those celebrities, Fat Joe, Taylor Swift, Ben Stiller, Larry David. There's a ton of celebrities in that place. And you get into that atmosphere, and it's a different atmosphere. And I don't know that they can pull that out. Like, I think they can get to a game six, but I don't know if they can pull that out in Madison Square Garden.
15: Mike, a lot of criticism of Wemby for being a dirty player and all the technical fouls that he's had. Broadcasting or journalism 101, not to do two-barrel question here, but do you think Wemby's a dirty player? And, or what would you say to people who do think that? And will the technical fouls kind of get into his head a little bit where maybe he isn't as aggressive or physical because of potential suspension if he gets another?
14: Well, let's go with the second part of the question. I will venture to say that he doesn't care, because at this point, if there's not another game for you, like, you know what I mean? Like, if they lose this game, then there's no worry of a suspension. If you know what I'm saying? Like, okay, you're going to be suspended for offseason? You know what I mean? Like, if they lose, it's offseason. It's time to pack it up and try to figure out what to do next season. So I think that, you know, Vic did say after game four that he would exercise a little more caution as far as that goes. But I just think at this point, you just got to go all out and kind of let the chips fall where they may. Now, as far as the label of him being a dirty player, yeah, I think there's some truth to it. But who's not dirty? Like, to me, like, if you ain't cheating, you ain't trying. I'm sorry. And so, and as he mentioned, Victor said, like, some of the things he's learned throughout this postseason is that if you're going to elbow somebody, go lower than the head. If you're going to fall on your face, brace yourself with your hands and not your chin. You know, things like that, like just different things he's learned throughout this postseason so far. And I think everybody that's great in the NBA, you basically take it as far as you can to sort of kind of get around the rules. Like, you look at Shai Gilgeous-Alexander, and everybody says he's a free throw merchant, blah, blah, blah. Well, no, he is just trying to take it up as far as he can to the line and let the ref sort of make that call. So I sort of agree with some of the dirty things. I'm not saying I agree with the dirty things he's done. I'm saying I agree with the fact that you could probably make the determination that he's dirty from some of the things he's done. But I just think everybody has done that. And you also have to realize, like, the player that Victor Wembanyama is. He's a guy that's basically unstoppable. And you think about all the things that opponents do to him to try to slow him down. Like, I've seen several times where the man is shooting the ball and his opponent has his other arm trying to hold him down, or when he's trying to jump for a rebound, stuff like that. That happens all the time. So, like, when people try all these different tactics to try to stop you, and some of them are dirty, then you got to do something to fight back. That's just the way I see it.
13: Talking to Michael C. Wright here on BetMGM tonight, Westwood One Sports, about Wemby and the Spurs and the Knicks in the NBA Finals, a Game 5 tomorrow night. So, Michael, again, if you don't want to or can't feel like you can't divulge some of the things that Spurs players and folks in the Spurs organization did say after they had objects thrown at them when arriving at their team hotel by, I would say, New Yorkers, because I wouldn't call them Knicks fans. Those aren't real Knicks fans.
14: Yeah,
13: if you're a real Knicks fan, you're
14: Totally. Totally. I totally agree with you, because the real Knicks fans sort of have a respect for all they've gone through. Like, it's been 53 years since they won. Like, so nobody, like, they haven't won a championship in a lot of these people's lifetimes. And so there is a respect, and there is a, like, there's a fun in it. Like, I like to see guys that are not, what is it, Gen Z? Is that what you call it now? Like, it's Gen X. Yes. and up or and down. Like, the older people, there's a respect. There's a reverence for the game of basketball. And, like, there's trash talk, but it's all in good fun. That's totally fine. Like, to me, it's the people that are trying to set people's jerseys on fire while they're still wearing them. The guys that are, like, trying to beat up people in Spurs uniform, in Spurs jerseys and stuff like that. It's a bunch of kids. It's a bunch of people that are trying to go viral, because how else is it that we see all these things on video, like on social? We, like, they're, it's all staged. Like, let's do this and put it all on the internet and, like, make it cool. So no, I 100% agree with you, but I totally interrupted your question. I'm sorry.
13: No, that's okay. I was just going to say, I was going to ask you about, you know, the videos that of Knicks fans, or again, people in Manhattan assaulting people, Spurs fans, just for wearing their jerseys and the objects being thrown at the Spurs players. Is there any more info you can give us? Maybe some, you don't have to attribute them to anybody, but any direct quotes other than that they wanted the players to really stew about it after they had objects thrown at them? Any direct quotes that you heard from people in the Spurs organization after that happened?
14: One direct quote was, "I don't play that, you know what." I don't play that S. And I agree. Like, you know, like, think about this. It's like, if you come to a game in San Antonio, like, you know, they have the Jackals, sort of the fan section that Victor Wembanyama, like, played a role in creating, and he's very involved with. These fans are making people friendship bracelets. And, like, I know a girl that work, like, she doesn't work. She is a part of that fan group, and she's made over 1,000 bracelets. She passes them out to people, friendship bracelets, stuff like that. And then you go on the other side, and then you have the situation where, you know, people are getting assaulted in the streets. And I'm not saying that that is indicative of all New York Knicks fans, because it's not. Like, I've seen the real fans, like the people that have gone through the misery of 50 plus years not winning a championship. The guys that saw 1999 go down, and, you know, like, no, it's not like that for the real Knicks fans. These are a bunch of kids, and, like, I'm sounding like an old dude about, like, don't get, you know, what is it, stay off my lawn. But that's just how it is, and that's what I've seen with my own eyes while I was in New York. And obviously, I'll probably see it again if this gets to a game six. But, no, it's an interesting thing. But what I hope happens, or what I hope doesn't happen, is that Spurs fans sort of stoop to that level and start doing the same types of things. Because you ever, like, DJ Quick got a song called Just Like Compton. And one of the first verses of the song, he's talking about his time in San Antonio. He basically is like, San Antonio is just like Compton. I'm just saying, they can get to that level here too, but I just hope it doesn't go there.
15: Regardless of what happens in this series, and, you know, maybe it goes five games, six, seven, who knows? What is this run, the Spurs run, told you about their championship window and what we can expect in the future from them?
14: It tells me that the championship window can be open for a very long time. Like, think about it. Like, these guys are the second youngest team ever. I think the 77 Portland Trailblazers were the youngest to get to this stage. But you have to realize, they never thought they were going to get to this point. Like, coming into this season, they were talking about maybe a play-in berth. And then they had a little success early on, and they were like, oh, well, we want to get to the playoffs and be a top six seed. Okay. You fast forward a little bit, and then they beat Oklahoma City three times in a span of 12 days, including Christmas at Oklahoma City's house. And also, they advance all the way to the championship of the NBA Cup. And so then they're like, okay, maybe we need to recalibrate what our goals are. And so they do that, like, hey, let's just see where this thing can take us. Next thing you know, they run off like 11 in a row, and a lot of those games are on the road, and the team that coincidentally beats them is the New York Knicks, I think March 1st at Madison Square Garden. But, like, you do that, and then you have a situation with Oklahoma City in the Western Conference Finals where you have to win two games in a row to advance. So just over the course of all of this, and we can even, like, kind of rewind back to last season, not even a week, a little over a week into the season, Greg Popovich has a stroke. Mitch Johnson has to take over. And so you have that whole thing. And then they have the fires in L.A., the wildfires in L.A., and Mitch Johnson sort of has to navigate that thing. And then Vic Wembanyama, he has the deep vein thrombosis in his shoulder, so it knocks him out, like, for the season or whatever. What I'm saying here is that they dealt with so much adversity over the last 2 years. That's why they feel like they're built for this moment. Like, they've had so much happen to them, and with them being so young and having to endure it, and, like, in most cases, they've thrived, or at the very least, they've had an experience where they learned from and came back better. So if they end up losing and not finishing this whole deal, they're going to come back determined. Like, think about this. I was telling somebody this the other day. I was like, what's Vic going to do this summer? Like, if they lose, like, last summer he went and hung out with the monks. I'm like, is he going to go to, like, I don't know. What is it? What's the country where they ride the yaks? They have the yaks. The Golden Child, that's where that was set at. But anyway, I was like, just think about, like, if they lose, like, how Vic is going to come back next season. And then this is another thing. Like, a lot of people within the Spurs organization tell me all the time that there's so much in Victor Wembanyama's bag that we have not seen yet. Like, he's got a jump hook. He's just not comfortable enough to be using it in games. And so he's got so much that, you know, so many things he can do that we haven't seen yet. Well, I guarantee you, he's going to spend all summer trying to perfect all those things and come back even stronger. So I think if they don't win this, it's almost like you kind of awaken something, and this team is going to come back determined, like, more determined than ever. And you also got to realize, like, they got so many, like, dogs on the team. I mean, Stephon Castle. I always call Stephon Castle Samuel L. Jackson's wallet on Pulp Fiction, because that's what he is. Dylan Harper, rookie, young, but you've seen the way he's performed on these big stages. You've got a kid named Carter Bryant that you haven't heard much from. I think that kid is destined to be San Antonio's starting four man moving forward. He's going to be able to play defense the way Kawhi Leonard does, and he might end up being a bigger, stronger dude than Kawhi Leonard is. And so there's so much to look forward to for the San Antonio Spurs. But right now, these guys are so focused on trying to win this thing. And if they lose, it'll be heartbreaking for them. But I think they'll come back even stronger.
13: One last one for you here. Michael C. Wright on BetMGM tonight, Westwood One Sports. So there's very few surprises left at this point. Well, at least you think. You know, I didn't have the 29-point lead in the bingo cards. But at least from an X's and O's standpoint, who would you count on from San Antonio to have a big performance in Game 5? Wemby is, I mean, we would assume Wemby, season on the line. He's the best player. He's going to step up and deliver. Who else would you count on to have a big game in Game 5, Michael?
14: I think De'Aaron Fox for sure, just because of all the criticism he's taken, you know, just after Game 4, he's the guy. I always expect big games from Stephon Castle, and it's almost like a bad thing that we just assume that kid is just going to come to play. Dylan Harper, I think he's going to have a big game. But I think they need more from some of their supporting cast members. Like, I'll mention a guy in Keldon Johnson, for instance. Bro, you are the sixth man of the year. You got to play like it. And up to this point, he really hasn't. And I get it. Like, the style that he plays offensively is not one that really works against a team like the New York Knicks, a big physical team like them, because Keldon is sort of a bull in the china shop. And, you know, he like bullies his way in there. Okay, that's not going to work against the Knicks. But you have to find other ways to be impactful. Now, I saw glimpses of it in game three when he was guarding Karl-Anthony Towns, really physical against him, sort of basically kind of shut his water off at times in that game. So Keldon Johnson needs to have a big game. But you know who else needs to have a big game? Mitch Johnson, the coach. He's got to have a big game. And when I say that, you got to make the right decisions. You got to make the right adjustments on the fly. You've got one of the best defensive coaches out there in Sean Sweeney. And obviously Sean Sweeney has, you know, just taken a job as the head coach at Orlando. But he's going to be big as far as adjustments go. Like, if you go back to the Western Conference Finals, the San Antonio Spurs, they played Shai Gilgeous-Alexander in a bunch of different ways. They never gave him the same look. And I'm talking about they're changing the tactics on the fly in games. And it really affected SGA's effectiveness throughout that series. Like, Shai is a guy that you can look at his box score on a night-to-night basis. It's going to be something like 28, 29, maybe 30 points, 8 assists. You know, it's always about the same. Well, there were times where, you know, Shai is shooting like 7 for 20 or something, 18 point, whatever. But it wasn't a consistent, strong performance from Shai. And the reason why is because they just played him in so many different ways. Well, the Knicks, they've done a fairly good job against Jalen Brunson. But the problem is the Knicks have so many other guys that can hurt you. Like OG, obviously, Cat, like they've got different guys that can hurt you. But I just think that Mitch is going to have to really sort of show his mettle as a coach. And you know, this is his first full season as a head coach in the NBA. And I think he's done a tremendous job up to this point. But I think all eyes are going to be on him, especially after, you know, playing Vic 44 minutes like you did, and not giving him the rest to be able to finish game 4. So I really want to see what happens with him in game 5 as far as just the coaching, the adjustments, all those things with Mitch Johnson.
13: 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So thanks so much for joining us. 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
14: 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Y'all have a good one.
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13: 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Michael C. Wright, NBA writer for ESPN, used to cover the Spurs for the NBA.com. You can follow him on Twitter at Mike C. Wright. All right, we'll take a short break. When we come back, we've got a goal in the USA-Paraguay game that we've got to fill you in on. And we'll get to some of your phone calls on the Knicks and the Spurs. Game 5 tomorrow night when we return. I'm Pat Boyle. She's Kate Constable. This is BetMGM Tonight on Westwood One Sports.
0: There's no tomorrow. 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
1: Welcome on back, BetMGM Tonight, Westwood One Sports. I'm Pat Boyle. She's Kate Constable in for Brad Evans. Phone number to join the show, 310-840-4910. A little chicken pesto sandwich. I feel like I still got some pesto left over. Got some pesto over. Not a bad thing, Kate. By the way, Kate, I asked producer Brandon Combs in the break. I don't know if he was able to provide an answer. Are you aware of... Do you know what happened in the Milwaukee Brewers game tonight? I can't seem to get an update on it anywhere.
2: Yeah. Let me give you one. The Miz was pretty good tonight. Complete game shutout, 15 strikeouts. Not too bad, Brandon.
3: Oh, my God. Who the hell cares?
1: Kate, let me fill you in on a little something. When I said Jacob Mizorowski was one of the best pitchers in baseball, or mention how good he was as to why I thought the Brewers are going to win the NL Central this year. Combs basically told me he stinks. Complete game, one hitter, one hit shutout, 15 strikeouts tonight, ERA down to 1.34, and he's got 130 strikeouts now on the season in 87 innings.
4: This guy could strike out 1,000 batters in a row, and I wouldn't care. I didn't say that he stinks.
1: You wouldn't care.
2: Have to say that he's good, then, if he's doing that. That's kind of legit.
4: I've never said that he stunk. I never said that he stunk. All I said was in the playoffs, he had a hard time finding the strike zone, which he did, which is why a big part of why the Brewers lost to the Dodgers in that series. And then all I said was he has the most punchable face in baseball. I don't like Jacob Mizorowski. I don't like anything that comes out of Wisconsin. They can keep their damn cheese curds. They can keep their punchable face pitchers. They can keep everything up there in Wisconsin. I don't need anything from Milwaukee. We don't need to know updates. I'm sitting here watching Ole Miss in North Carolina because that's more interesting. I don't care that he struck out somebody with a 105-mile-an-hour fastball.
1: Stupid. Boo this man. Boo! Combs, there's one thing about being a hater, and there's another thing where, like, you're hating in the face of greatness. This guy just had one of the best pitching performances in the last decade. Complete game, one hitter, 15 strikeouts. Yeah. Against a lineup that strikes out a lot. Yeah. The Phillies have been one of the best teams in baseball for the last month and a half since they fired Rob Thompson. Mizorowski just made him look like a single-A lineup.
4: This coming from the guy who's made post after post after post over the last 4 months about Wemby and him not being good.
1: I didn't say he wasn't good. I just said he's not the best player in the NBA. He's not the face of the league. Wrong. He hasn't won a title, hasn't won an MVP, and both of those are still going to be correct in another 10 months from now. And maybe longer.
4: I don't know. They might not be right in a week from now.
2: Uh-oh.
1: I mean, you keep holding on to that. I heard the Spurs were going to win game two. Then I heard the Spurs were going to win both games at the Garden. Now I'm hearing the Spurs are going to win three in a row. It just blew a 29-point lead. Why don't we start with maybe protecting one of the biggest leads in NBA Finals history first?
4: Yeah. Why don't you worry about your city not getting burnt down?
1: My city being New York City, you're saying? I don't have to worry about it being burnt down. And even if it does, I don't live there right now. So that's fine with me. I want to burn it down? Fine. I'll be in Spain. I'll be halfway across the world. I won't burn it down. That's fine. Maybe the rent will come down then and I can move back there.
4: Wow.
1: Please burn New York City down so then I can get an apartment for under $5,000 a month.
4: This is where they're at. This is where we're at. Pat Boyle calling for violence in New York.
2: You need more eggs.
4: Wow.
2: Eggs thrown in New York for that to happen.
1: Yeah, just a couple. By the way, we got another Team USA goal, and it's again Oler and Balogun. Tough name to pronounce. Very easy to watch because this guy is incredible. 3-0 USA in the first half, right before the halftime whistle. Balogun makes it 3-0 to the Americans. What a start. I was a little nervous about this game tonight, Kate. I got to be honest. I was nervous that Paraguay is a team that has beaten Argentina. They've gotten some good results. They barely lost to Brazil when they played them. We're talking about the best teams in the world, like favorites to win this tournament among the top five. And they've played them really, really well. And the U.S. has just gone out and spanked them here in this first half. Absolute spank job.
2: Pat Monty just asked in the show chat a question that I was going to ask since we talked about game four. Is it a Spurs collapse or a Knicks win? Is Paraguay that bad or are we that good?
1: Tonight, USA is that good. Paraguay is not that bad. Paraguay does not have a good offense. Their defense is their calling card. You know, so again, I mean, that goal, that's a world-class goal. Gets it. They try to tackle it. That should have been a red card if they took him down in the box. That's a poor attempt of a slide tackle from behind. He dodges it, then shakes the next defender out of his boots, and then goes weak foot. Weak foot, upper 90. Unbelievable goal. One of the great goals you'll see of this entire tournament, and it's day two. This kid is electric. This is what the USA have been missing. This is what the USA have been missing. A striker like this. And I know that Fuller and Balogun has been with USA for a while. I mean, he used to play for England. He's actually switched. His allegiance, his national team was England, and then he switched to Team USA in 2023. So this is his first World Cup with Team USA. For everybody being like, I don't remember this guy. Yeah, because this is his first World Cup with Team USA. Now, he played in Copa America, and he scored a couple of goals in 2024, but holy smokes, this is on another level. This is on another level. Team USA is, I don't know if Team USA is going to be that good the rest of this tournament. I don't want to start. I'm sure you'll see people, oh, they can win the World Cup. I don't think they can win the World Cup. But Paraguay is not a bad squad. Paraguay has beaten Argentina in the last year and a half. They barely lost to Brazil in World Cup qualifying. They've beaten Uruguay. They've beaten Chile. Really good teams. The USA is spanking them. Wow. All right, we'll talk to the former Knick, Chris Childs, when we come back. 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
1: Welcome back, BetMGM Tonight, Westwood One Sports. Last minute and a half here. I'm Pat Boyle. She's Kate Constable. Did a tremendous job filling in for Brad Evans the last 2 days. All right, Kate, game five tomorrow night. Knicks, Spurs. Spurs are a 5.5-point favorite right now on BetMGM. The total is 216.5. They're minus 200 on the money line to force a game six. Do you think they do it? What are your best plays for tomorrow?
2: Knicks wrap this one up. Knicks win. Knicks money line plus 165. But I do like the Spurs in the first quarter. I mean, this is going to be the time where they don't cover because I'm betting it, but the Spurs have been dominant in the first quarter. So -2.5 Spurs first quarter. Knicks win an NBA title tomorrow night in game five.
1: I wish I was that confident. I got a deep fear in the pit of my stomach. It's coming back to the Garden for game six. I'll be watching at 4 o'clock in the morning on Spain time. I'm not touching the side tomorrow. I'm not touching the total. I do think Devin Vassell scores. So I'll go over 12.5 points for him. And I think tomorrow's a Mikal Bridges game for the Knicks. So over 11.5 points at plus money for Mikal Bridges. All right. That'll do it. Tremendous show, Kate. Great job. Can't wait to work with you again soon. Yeah, it was awesome. Enjoy your weekend. Combs, great job, Brandon Combs. Shout out video producer Michael Montgomery, a.k.a. Monty. These guys work their asses off, and they are a huge part of this show. Thanks to Chloe Pratt, Max Sheedy, Zach Kroll. And, of course, he was off the last 2 days. But Brad will be back with Gabe Ramirez Monday through Wednesday. I am off until the 24th. I'll be in Spain. I got the wedding. Go, New York. Go, New York. Go. Let's hope that when I come back, the Knicks are NBA champions. That'll do it for us here on BetMGM Tonight on Westwood One Sports. I'm Pat Boyle.
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0: to that. Boston Red Sox, Doug Mirabelli.
1: I mean, Linnell will occasionally do that. My friends did not watch wrestling, Josh. I was made fun of vigorously for being a person in high school that watched pro wrestling. And I understood it then. Still watch it now. Don't really care. But so we don't do that. Linnell and I will do that. That's about it.
0: Some of these suggestions in here. Just throwing it out there. I just now discovered, I don't know if Oliver would be good at 2000s Nickelbacks. So maybe we'd have to make it the 2010s and make it like the Imagine Dragons. Are the Imagine Dragons the best comp to Nickelback last decade? Like, they were good and popular, but just isolated to this decade. Is that the best comp we can come up with?
1: Do people hate Imagine Dragons like that?
0: I think they do. I think people mock, at least my black friends, they do that all the time. It's like, that's like the joke of like, oh, what's up, Whitey? You probably love Imagine Dragons. Like, that line's been used. Like, what are you doing this weekend? Watching an Imagine Dragons concert?
1: Aren't they tied to Vegas? I think they're fans. Are they fans? There's so many white rock bands. I don't know. But I think they're fans.
0: The Killers is Vegas. The Killers are from there. I don't know.
1: No, I think Imagine Dragons does stuff with like the Golden Knights, because I remember hating them for a small period of time because they were doing stuff with the Golden Knights when they were playing the Capitals in the Stanley Cup final.
0: Haystack Calhoun? Too well known?
1: No, all these work. I know R. Willie chiming in on YouTube saying the Iron Sheik. We got love for the Iron Sheik. He's famous. He's very popular, but he and I feel the same way about Hulk Hogan. So we love the Iron Sheik.
0: But yeah, I think Imagine Dragons, Nickelback, a very good comp. I'm cool with that. So maybe that's the game that we play. If the 2000s don't necessarily jive with your baseball recall. Because I could do this with literally all 30 teams. Like, you want to go Reds? Bronson Arroyo. Let's go. Anyway, let's get ready to close this program down. Drake Toll on the way. Let's put it to bed.

0: we got plaster with thunder, lightning, rain, wind, the whole nine. But what happens when you get plaster with those sorts of things in a short sample size, short window, is that it usually brings really pretty sunsets. And we had an all-timer. But here's the thing, Josh. I have stumbled across a meme, and it's the kind of meme that you see, or it's like a piece of information that's given to you. And once you get this piece of information, it changes the way that you look at things. It changes your life. And it was a TikTok that pointed out that the best place, or one of the sneaky great places to watch a sunset, is the parking lot of like a Target or a Walmart. Are you familiar with this?
1: Why might that be? I'm not familiar with it. I know they're generally large spaces, but well, don't why. They also have lights in the parking lot that would prohibit you from seeing the stars well?
0: No, not the stars. The sunset.
1: Oh, okay. No, I haven't seen this. What's so the logic
0: gonna,
1: then?
0: This is going to change your life because now you're going to spend this summer and you're going to be in a Target parking lot during a nice sunset, and you're going to be like, wow, this sunset is amazing. The reason is, and this is why I'm kicking myself, we live near Target. We went out to see the sunset, took the dogs out to see the sunset. My wife and I were chasing sunsets tonight because it was beautiful. But you go to a Target parking lot or any strip mall, really, for that matter. But because of what you just mentioned, it's very open. There's no trees that are going to hinder your view. There's no houses. There's no buildings that are going to hinder your view because in a Target parking lot, it's not like there's a bunch of other buildings. You get this big, massive space. So if it's a day where there's a great sunset, you got to go find one of these parking lots, and you're going to get to see it in all of its glory. It's not going to be like if you were hiking a mountain. That's always going to be better. But the most sea-level best place to watch a sunset is a Target parking lot.
1: Wow. That's interesting. Chicago Cubs, Ryan Terrio. L.A. Dodgers, Wilson Betemeat. Felix P.A. maybe? Maybe Felix P.A. we could throw in there as well? Looking at some Nickelbacks. You did just teach me something there, because that might be a great life hack. Growing up in Youngsville, North Carolina, near Wake Forest, North Carolina, city of Wake Forest, we didn't have a lot. There's a lot there now because it's bordering Raleigh, and Raleigh's one of the fastest growing cities in America. But where me and my friends would hang out on a Friday night, me and my buddies, we'd go to Target and walk around Target, hang out in the parking lot at Target, or go to Sheetz gas station. It's where we'd go. It's where we'd hang out. Did you have a weird spot like that?
0: So your Sheetz
1: that in hindsight
0: Wawa.
1: People would just be like, oh, so you know ball when it comes to Sheetz.
0: Well, that was more a question. I do feel that way, but that was more a question. Are you Sheetz over Wawa?
1: I am, for the biased reasons I just outlined. And I recognize my bias. I could see why you'd be in favor of Wawa, but if I'm from North Carolina and I spent my summer nights with my friends going to Sheetz and just hanging out outside of Sheetz, how could I pick Wawa over that? I'm recognizing my biases. That's what I'm trying to do here.
0: I don't know if that's bias. That just feels like a quality reason.
1: I didn't have Wawa as a choice, so I had Sheetz. So there's a personal connection there.
0: The food is better at Wawa.
1: Promise. At Sheetz. Yeah, the food is low-key good. The burgers, actually, not that bad. Love it. This is a promise to anyone who's watching, anybody who's listening. You'd never have to accuse me of having some sneaky bias towards somebody. I'm just going to tell you. Like when it comes to the Hurricanes against the Vegas Golden Knights, I'm telling you. There are only two teams I really have this type of affection towards. It's the Hurricanes or it's the Baltimore Orioles. And that's it. Those are the teams that I love. And the same is true when it comes to my favorite gas stations. It's not true when it comes to my favorite burger joints, as we've talked about. Don't really discriminate. Did have Whataburger earlier tonight. Don't know how my wife liked it. She tried it for the first time tonight. Addie Bates, don't come at her. We'll hear from her in just a second on the Drake Toll Show. Great trusty producer there. But I will acknowledge my front, my biases on the front end. So that way you never have to speculate it. What a night it's been. USA Soccer, 4-1 winners to open up the World Cup. Saturday night, we've got the NBA Finals. Sunday night, the Stanley Cup Finals. We could have the Larry O'Brien Trophy and the Stanley Cup handed out this weekend, and that's a lot of fun. Thanks to Nicole Auerbach for joining us, and to Peyton, and to Oliver, and to D-Day. My name's Josh Graham, and this has been Westwood One Sports Night.
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0: really difficult division. Bringing in Kyler Murray now is insecurity coming out. It's desperation coming out from a not-so-well-run organization, evidenced by firing your GM in January, Kwesi Adofo-Mensah, and then not replacing that GM after the draft. Have they still not replaced that GM yet, D-Day? Or did I miss that headline while I was out on vacation?
1: They did replace him, so they have a general manager now. They took someone from Seattle.
0: That must have happened in the past week. But still, that's not generally how healthy organizations are run. And I thought bringing in Kyler Murray is a mistake. I think J.J. McCarthy deserved more time. Still do. Because I like J.J. McCarthy. Think that there's a lot there. Let's go to Stan in North Carolina. Hold a minute. Is this one of my... I know a few Stans in North Carolina. I know the voice of the Demon Deacons, Stan Cotton, not too far from where I'm at in Winston-Salem. And I also know Stan Luter is out that way, too, calling games. Is this one of those Stans that is on the line right now?
2: You got the second one right.
0: Lutes! What's happening?
2: What's up, man?
0: One of the best basketball analysts in all the land. What's happening?
2: You're too kind. No, man, I'm driving down your favorite route, I-85, coming from Maryland. I went to Charlie Neal, the broadcaster Charlie Neal. Memorial service was today in Upper Marlboro, Maryland. So I'm driving back home, and I'm tuning the radio, and guess what I pick up?
0: I love that. Yeah. Lutz, tell me what's going to happen in Game 5 tomorrow night. Spurs next. What's going to happen?
2: Oh, Spurs. Spurs, baby. Spurs.
0: They're going to come back, or is it just going to be Game 5?
2: Spurs final. No, just one game at a time. You know how it is. They win tomorrow, find a way to win, and then we'll worry about New York again on, Wednesday, Tuesday? My day's running again. Yeah, but you got to find a way to win this game. You know, you learn from it. Eddie, did you know, have you mentioned in your trivia that Stephon Castle's dad used to go to Wake?
0: Stephon Castle? The UConn Husky? San Antonio Spurs' dad went to Wake Forest.
2: Stacy Castle. Didn't he play? He played at Wake. With Tim.
0: That's crazy. See, that's nuts. And I even have a crazier story than that.
2: Check it out. Lutes. Make sure I'm not hallucinating as I'm driving down 85.
0: We've got production to help figure that out. D-Day, you see if Stephon Castle went to Wake.
1: He did. He played with Tim Duncan.
0: There you go. He was on the Tim Duncan teams. Look at you, Lutes. You're all over it.
2: Hey, what do you think I do? I mean, you know, don't you do my games? Don't you, you know?
0: That's it. You're pretty darn good at what you do, Lutz. Hey,
2: driving down 85, enjoying life. Hey, listen, I heard you say something I got to talk to you about, though. Yes.
0: Please.
2: Whataburger is good. Whataburger is great. And, you know, McDonald's will work every now and then. I don't know if it's sponsored or not.
0: It's true. They all can. They all can.
2: Culver's is good.
0: Lutz, I don't want to forget my story. I want to tell you exactly what I got. Thank you for the call. It's good to hear from you.
2: Tell me a story.
0: Here's the story, and I appreciate the call, Lutz. The Stephon Castle was on a championship team with Tristan Newton. I don't know if Tristan Newton is in the NBA anywhere, if he made a team, but Tristan Newton transferred from my alma mater, East Carolina, to UConn, where he was a teammate with Steph Castle, and you established where his dad is from, Wake Forest. Now, I went to go watch East Carolina play a few years ago, and I go to the College Bar Sup Dogs in Greenville, America. One, I think, Barstool's best bar two or three straight years in a row. Great college bar. And I'm sitting there in D-Day. Across the bar, I see somebody that I think I recognize who now plays, oddly enough, we just took a Vikings call from Knoxville, for the Minnesota Vikings. I'm like, I think that's Aaron Jones. And we're in Greenville, North Carolina. And I'm Googling it. I'm like, he wouldn't be here. He's from El Paso, Texas. Why is Aaron Jones here? But he had a big-ass chain, like a Fat Joe-like chain around his neck that said 33 on it. I'm pretty sure that's him. So I walk over. I'm like, are you Aaron Jones? He's like, yeah, man, what's happening? What are you doing here? My cousin plays for ECU, Tristan Newton. So it's a small world in more ways than one. Got a few more that we're going to motor through free-for-all Friday calls before we get to Nicole Auerbach, going to join us from NBC Sports. Let's go to Barry in Portland. Barry, free for all Friday. Got about a minute and change. What do you have for me?
3: Okay, I know Jimmy Buffett's side chick. She was a friend of mine. Now give me my my ship. Ranking the top four championships: NBA first, NHL second, Major League Baseball third, and the Super Bowl took last this year. Wasn't exciting.
0: Well, wait, what type of what's the ranking based off of?
3: Just what I like, what I feel the country's
0: interested in. Okay.
3: Yeah.
0: Well, I'll base it off of, because I love all the sports. Appreciate the call.
3: Okay.
0: Top championships. Stanley Cup final first, because my team's in it and about to win the Stanley Cup. Shout out to the Carolina Hurricanes. I love the Final Four. I was there in courtside watching Michigan make history. The Big Ten haven't won in a long time. Michigan hasn't won in a long time. I'll say the College Football Playoff Championship because of the history with Indiana as well associated with it. And if the Knicks win, are you kidding? That would be historic as well. So I'll say that's the top four. Let's go to James, who's in Gainesville. James, 310-840-4910. Trying to get as many as I can get to at once. What's your question real quickly, James?
4: Hi, Josh. What I wanted to ask you real quick was, what are your thoughts on the White Sox? Do you think we're one of the better or most improved teams from last year to this year? And what do you think they've done right to get to where we're at? Because they've come a long ways from being where they were last year to now. You know?
0: I'll tell you what it isn't. Appreciate the call. It's those alternate Chicago Bulls uniforms that they wore tonight. Those are terrible. But I'll tell you who's one of the most exciting players in baseball so far. Is the rookie Japanese player, Oliver, is he healthy right now? Or is he banged up?
5: He's hurt right now. He's rehabbing, getting back. But they have a bunch of young guys.
0: Yeah, I'm thinking of Murakami. So Murakami has he's been a great story, probably the front runner to win AL Rookie of the Year. That's probably the primary thing that you point to in terms of a turnaround, but really do like the team. And that is a cap on Free for All Friday. I did say that I wanted to mention one of our new friends and partners. Shout out, we're on in Las Vegas now. So that means that I have to say nice things about the Vegas Golden Knights? Is that how that works? As a diehard, lifelong Carolina Hurricanes fan? Don't know if I'll be able to do that. They're apparently the home of the Raiders, so we have that. Go Fernando Mendoza. Nicole Auerbach talks Brendan Sorsby with us next.
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0: 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Here's Josh Graham.
1: Let's jump into a and imagine how significant it would be if the United States won the World Cup. We just crushed Paraguay tonight. So how about we just get crazy with it? Without fear of risking overstatement, how far would you have to go to describe how significant that would be? 310-840-4910 if you want in. I say it's the greatest American sport event this century. Don't know if I go as far to say the greatest ever, but you tell me. Jim in New Hampshire. Jim, you're on Westwood One Sports Night.
2: Josh, how you doing, my friend?
1: I'm well. It's good to hear from you. How would you answer this question?
2: I think it would be incredible if they pulled this out. And like my former Celtic buddy, Kevin Garnett, would say anything's possible. You know? That would be fantastic.
1: You can't say it like that, though. You can't say
2: anything is Kevin possible.
1: No! Right. You're getting closer. You got to say anything is possible.
2: Yeah, all right. And you know what? If we can win this, you know, I'm going to go out on a limb and say maybe my Cleveland Browns can win a Super Bowl before I die. I'm 56 years old, man. I don't know.
1: Jim, you're the best.
2: Hey,
1: thanks
2: I love
1: for the
2: your
1: call.
2: Show. I love your knowledge of sports. I love listening to you.
1: Appreciate
2: it. Every time I have a chance, I listen to you. Thank you so much for taking my call.
1: Of course. It's good to hear from you. I do like Denton. What would be the funniest yelled expression in sports to say, like, in a normal sentence, like in a normal speaking voice? Like, Cleveland, this is for you, as LeBron once said a decade ago. I don't know. Anything is possible said in the normal speaking voice is great. It's outstanding. Let's see if Sal in Boston can top that. 310-840-4910. Just because we just heard from a Seas fan

0: in New Hampshire. Sal, you want to hit us with the Garnett, or you want to jump right into U.S. soccer?
1: Let me just go with the U.S. soccer. I think it would be bigger than you could imagine. I also think like it would be the biggest upset in soccer war, like a place where England, Brazil, France, all these good teams are playing right now, and the U.S. wins. I think it will be once for the history books, and people will be talking about that like forever. Let's not just think and believe like we can go ahead and win the group. Let's just believe we can go all the way to the finals. Why not? Why not us? Like, why not?
0: That's what I'm saying. Why not us? That's what I'm saying.
1: Why not? Like, literally, everybody's here to play and win. Nobody's here for vacation.
0: We're here. We signed up for 90.
1: Here, like, the way they're having fun in Boston, they took over the whole city.
0: I love it. I love it, man. Sal, and I love the call. That's great, too. Appreciate that. Yeah, why not us? Boom. Now, some people will say that the Leicester City story might be bigger if you go international soccer and you're not roping. It's not just American stories, but still, we're not going to ruin the vibe there. I did have Pitt earmarked in this segment to tickle Oliver over there, talking about baseball just a little bit, because the College World Series began in Omaha. Shout out to the folks in West Virginia, the folks in Morgantown. Do we have an active count on how many Jell-O shots that they have purchased from Rocco's across the street in Omaha? When the show started, it was at 13,000. And they do the count by school. West Virginia is coming for all of LSU's stuff. And maybe on the baseball diamond, too. Because that was a great game. Troy in West Virginia. I mean, the dude stole home plate in their first ever College World Series appearance yesterday.
2: So we have the official count. This was 2 hours ago. So this is the most up-to-date version. Ole Miss has 5,294. West Virginia has 14,646.
0: And you need to find what the record is, because I memory
2: the record
0: serves,
2: I think, is 73,000.
0: Wow, this is day one for West Virginia, and they won. If they get into the winner's bracket, good lord, let's go Mountaineers. Let's
2: go drink some beers. 52,000. Sorry, no, 68,000. 68,000.
0: They're coming for it. North Carolina handled Ole Miss. Living in the Tar Heel State, I've never gotten too excited about Tar Heel baseball because every time they go to Omaha, they lose. But Oliver Popular over there says that this is the year for Scott Forbes' group. We'll see. Orioles have quietly won 3 straight games. Jacob Mizorowski's nuts. Nick Kurtz, great night. I think we covered just about everything there. 310-840-4910. Let's go to Vancouver. Eddie's in Vancouver. Eddie, are you Canadian or are you American? How significant would it be for you if the Americans are able to win the Men's World Cup?
3: Well, you know what, Josh? It's just bizarre that I'm driving home tonight and I caught your show on the radio here in Vancouver. But I think two things. First of all, the fact that you are a Carolina Hurricanes fan is amazing, because I'm pulling for them as well. Rod Brindamore is from
0: I was there last night.
3: Of British. Oh, man, that must have been crazy.
0: Loudest building I've ever been in. And I was there for 2009 playoff run, some of 2006, and a diehard Carolina Hurricanes fan. Like, if you want to talk about old school Canes, I'm there.
3: Buddy, that's Rod Brindamore from BC, like just over on Vancouver Island, like where I'm from. So, anyways, to the question of the night about the Americans winning the World Cup, buddy, I think that if they won the World Cup, which is I don't know, probably it's a long shot, but if they did, I think it would be the greatest thing in all of sports, never mind American sports. It's a World Cup, and they play that sport all over the world. Baseball, hockey, you know, basketball are kind of North American. They spread out over the rest of the world in some capacities, but soccer is everywhere. Look at some of the, like, you played Paraguay today. I mean, my goodness, like little countries that you just got a ball and a You don't even have to have your bare foot. You go out there and play, you know? Like, if the Americans won the World Cup on home soil, dude, that's where the finals are. That would be astronomical, in my opinion. Anyways,
0: we'll go,
3: I'm a big sports fan.
0: I think I'm with
3: sports
0: you.
3: Talk radio. I think that would be the biggest thing of all time in all of sports, really, to be honest with
0: Eddie,
3: you.
0: Eddie, go Canes go. It's good to hear from you from Vancouver. And here's what's beautiful about doing national sports talk. We could go from Vancouver, way out in the Pacific Northwest, to Benjamin in Jacksonville, Florida, within a moment of seconds. I wanted to get you in before the end of the hour. I have about a minute here, Ben. Ben, how big would it be if the United States were to win the World Cup?
4: Well, let's just say this. Soccer is like the fourth sport in the United States because our best athletes play football, basketball, and baseball. If we had, you know, LeBron James or Tim Duncan playing goal, nobody would score. We would dominate other countries, but our best athletes
0: Duncan's from the Cayman Islands, but sure.
4: Don't play. Oh, my bad. Well, but still, you get what I mean. Like, to have an American, a big, tall guy playing in goal that nobody would ever score. If we had 6'9" guys running down the field, we would dominate other countries. But our best athletes don't play soccer. So it would be bigger than LeBron's 3-1. It would be bigger than the Cubs. And it would change people's minds, I think, about soccer. They show up for the World Cup, but I would think they would show up for any other soccer in America, like the MLS.
0: And that's why, and I appreciate the call, Ben, I'm up against it. I think that, yes, the upset would be 1980 Miracle on Ice worthy, but it would be like 99 on steroids what the Women's World Cup meant in terms of validation and validation for the brand of U.S. soccer. We've been on the air for hours and hours and hours here. All the segments but one are for you. The next one's for me, and I'll tell you why next.
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0: we got plastered with thunder, lightning, rain, wind, the whole nine. But what happens when you get plastered with those sorts of things in a short sample size, short window, is that it usually brings really pretty sunsets. And we had an all-timer. But here's the thing, Josh. I have stumbled across a meme, and it's the kind of meme that you see, or it's like a piece of information that's given to you. And once you get this piece of information, it changes the way that you look at things. It changes your life. And it was a TikTok that pointed out that the best place, or one of the sneaky great places to watch a sunset, is the parking lot of like a Target or a Walmart. Are you familiar with this?
1: Why might that be? I'm not familiar with it. I know they're generally large spaces, but don't they also have lights in the parking lot that would prohibit you from seeing the stars well?
0: No, not the stars. The sunset.
1: Oh, okay. No, I haven't seen this. What's the logic then?
0: This is going to change your life, because now you're going to spend this summer and you're going to be in a Target parking lot during a nice sunset, and you're going to be like, wow, this sunset is amazing. The reason is, and this is why I'm kicking myself, we live near Target. We went out to see the sunset, took the dogs out to see the sunset. My wife and I were chasing sunsets tonight because it was beautiful. But you go to a Target parking lot or any strip mall, really, for that matter. But because of what you just mentioned, it's very open. There's no trees that are going to hinder your view. There's no houses. There's no buildings that are going to hinder your view, because in a Target parking lot, it's not like there's a bunch of other buildings. You get this big, massive space. So if it's a day where there's a great sunset, you got to go find one of these parking lots, and you're going to get to see it in all of its glory. It's not going to be like if you were hiking a mountain. That's always going to be better. But the most sea level best place to watch a sunset is a Target parking lot.
1: Wow. That's interesting. Chicago Cubs, Ryan Theriault. LA Dodgers, Wilson Betemeet. Felix P.A., maybe? Maybe Felix P.A. we could throw in there as well? Looking at some Nickelbacks. You did just teach me something there, because that might be a great life hack. Growing up in Youngsville, North Carolina, near Wake Forest, North Carolina, city of Wake Forest, we didn't have a lot. There's a lot there now because it's bordering Raleigh, and Raleigh's one of the fastest-growing cities in America. But where me and my friends would hang out on a Friday night, me and my buddies, we'd go to Target and walk around Target, hang out in the parking lot at Target, or go to Sheetz gas station. It's where we'd go. It's where we'd hang out. Did you have a weird spot like that?
0: So your Sheetz
1: that in hindsight
0: Wawa.
1: People would just be like, oh, so you know ball when it comes to Sheetz.
0: Well, that was more a question. I do feel that way, but that was more a question. Are you Sheetz over Wawa?
1: I am, for the biased reasons I just outlined. And I recognize my bias. I could see why you'd be in favor of Wawa, but if I'm from North Carolina and I spent my summer nights with my friends going to Sheetz and just hanging out outside of Sheetz, how could I pick Wawa over that? I'm recognizing my biases. That's what I'm trying to do here.
0: I don't know if that's bias. That just feels like a quality reason.
1: Well, I didn't have Wawa as a choice, so I had Sheetz. So there's a personal connection there.
0: The food is better at Wawa.
1: This is a promise.
0: At Sheetz.
1: Yeah, the food is low-key good. The burgers, actually, not that bad. Love it. This is a promise to anyone who's watching, anybody who's listening. You'd never have to accuse me of having some sneaky bias towards somebody. I'm just going to tell you. Like when it comes to the Hurricanes against the Vegas Golden Knights, I'm telling you. There are only two teams I really have this type of affection towards. It's the Hurricanes or it's the Baltimore Orioles. And that's it. Those are the teams that I love. And the same is true when it comes to my favorite gas stations. It's not true when it comes to my favorite burger joints, as we've talked about. Don't really discriminate. Did have Whataburger earlier tonight. Don't know how my wife liked it. She tried it for the first time tonight. Addie Bates, don't come at her. We'll hear from her in just a second on the Drake Toll Show. Great trusty producer there. But I will acknowledge my front, my biases on the front end. So that way you never have to speculate it. What a night it's been. USA Soccer, 4-1 winners to open up the World Cup. Saturday night, we've got the NBA Finals. Sunday night, the Stanley Cup Finals. We could have the Larry O'Brien Trophy and the Stanley Cup handed out this weekend, and that's a lot of fun. Thanks to Nicole Auerbach for joining us, and to Peyton, and to Oliver, and to D-Day. My name's Josh Graham, and this has been Westwood One Sports Night.
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3: The U.S. Treasury quietly released its official financial report for 2025. It appears by its own numbers, the U.S. government seems insolvent. 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

0: Westwood One presents Nick Eschew.
1: Make no mistake about it, LeBron James and Giannis are both going to control a lot of what the NBA offseason looks like. And whether it involves the Knicks and Giannis, which could still be a possibility, even if they win an NBA title tonight, there's a chance that happens. They're going to be a big part of the conversation. It's going to move a lot between the draft and everything else. And it's going to look different between Giannis and LeBron, very different situations. But both of them are still going to be the center of this. And as the NBA starts to evolve into a new era with younger players, Victor Wembanyama is a big part of that. You're still going to always have these older stars that are going to dictate a lot of movement. And it's just very clear that it's going to get relatively complicated with both of these guys. We're also streaming on YouTube. I'm at Nick Eschew on all the socials. Yeah, look, Rich Paul came out and said that LeBron James has drawn interest from 10 to 12 teams. You always take these types of statements with a grain of salt when someone's agent is saying, well, this team and this team, all these guys, oh, they love my client. And I know it's LeBron and it's different. And yes, there are probably a lot of teams that pick up their phone that are like, hey, so is LeBron interested in coming to Memphis? We're interested. No, he's not. Okay. All right, cool. Like, that's what a lot of this comes down to, right? But it's not out of the realm of possibility that LeBron James goes to a brand new team we've never seen him play for one more season. But it's got to be very specific. Now, my theory has been, and it stays this way, LeBron James goes back to Cleveland one last time. What that looks like financially with the Cavs, that's a whole other conversation. I get it. They're talk about re-signing James Harden. I guess, I mean, doesn't really do it for you in the playoffs, but, you know, this team got to the Eastern Conference Finals, but got whooped by the Knicks. Sounds like they're going to keep some of those guys together. Does Donovan Mitchell want to stay and sign an extension? You know, what does LeBron want to do? Yeah, he's going to probably have to take a pay cut. If you think you're going to get $50-something million for one season, it's going to be tough. There's not going to be a lot of teams that can really do that. So LeBron's got to try to balance what works there. Going back to the Lakers, we'd probably get him the most money. And, you know, okay, so there's that. And listen, there's a lot of reports, like Mark Stein, one of the best NBA insiders we have out there, said that staying with the Lakers is still actually looked at as his preferred destination. He's kind of entrenched with the franchise. It's crazy to think, too, LeBron's been with the Lakers for 8 years. Like, think about this for a minute. Most guys, these late career, you know, random teams, because I consider that, right? Like, LeBron and the Lakers is like this random team at the end of his career. It's Joe Montana with the Chiefs or whoever. We've seen this Jerry Rice with the Raiders. Then you forget there's also still, like, what, Seattle and Denver with him. He was in Denver in training camp before he retired. Like, there's always, a legend that has that finishing point in their career where, you know, they play for a random team. LeBron James has had the random team with the Lakers for 8 years now. It's just, so it makes sense that there would still be the thought of, let's wrap this thing up and finish it up one more year. And it's one of the most iconic franchises in the NBA, and they had a good team, and let's be honest, LeBron's got plenty left in the tank, just not for the course of an 82-game regular season and playoffs. We saw what he did in the first round against the Rockets and, you know, all by himself, essentially. But the Cavs, from a sentimental standpoint and still a winning standpoint and a path to success in the playoffs next year, it makes sense for LeBron. Because if you look at the East right now, the Knicks might not be back in the finals next year. The Celtics could make some changes this offseason. They're going to look to get back into the finals. Last year was supposed to be kind of a write-off year for them. It's a year of just, let's write this thing off. And oh, wow, we're actually still winning. Here comes Jason Tatum. And then they lose in the first round. But, I mean, what is the East right now? Celtics, Knicks, who else do you trust? Do you trust Detroit? Do the Pistons take that next step? They could, but maybe not. What do some of the other young teams look like? What do the Pacers look like after they've, you know, gone through a year of no Tyrese Halliburton and completely tanking for an entire season? So if you're LeBron, you go back to the Cavs, maybe there is a path to the finals one last season. It's possible. It's possible. If you're LeBron and you want to go back to the Lakers,

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9: 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And Willie Nelson, July 19th at Ironstone Amphitheater. Then, August explodes with Santana and the Doobie Brothers, August 8th at Toyota Amphitheater. David Lee Roth, August 14th at Thunder Valley. Kane Brown, August 16th at Ironstone Amphitheater. The Black Crows and Whiskey Myers, August 19th. George Thorogood, August 24th. And Ashley Cook, October 10th at Ace of Spades. 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
7: Hey guys, it's Saturday morning, June the 13th. Man, it is, it finally wanted to turn into summer around here, and saw some triple digits. You know, we can't complain. It's been, we haven't had any this year. First ones this week, those, triple digit days. So anyway, it wasn't bad. It should help fishing, should help those fish at Clear Lake decide where they're headed before the big, skeet reefs, big bass battle coming up. At Clear Lake. God, we're all excited about it, man. Everybody is talking about Clear Lake. Everybody is excited to get up there and try to figure out how to catch that one fish that's going to win them a fully rigged Mercury powered Ranger 519. It's got everything on it. It's got Lowrance. It's got power pole trolling motor, power poles. It's got a Mercury 225 Pro XS on it, and it is headed. It's on a truck. It left Wednesday, I think they told me. It's going to be at Gone Fishing Marine next week, and they're going to be rigging that boat, getting it all ready to get it up there for the event. So, man, we're excited about it. Going to be excited about the entire time up at Clear Lake. Going to get an opportunity. Going to take a couple of vacation days prior and just go fishing. My buddies are coming in. My buddy Cheddar is coming from. North Carolina, and he is the car chief on the number 54 Ty Gibbs car. So they're going to be here in Sonoma. They're going to San Diego, then they're coming to Sonoma. So they'll be in San Diego next weekend, Sonoma the following weekend for NASCAR. He's going to sneak away for a couple of days, and we're going to Uncle Wally's and we're going fishing. So it's going to be fun to just relax, turn the phone off, and ignore everybody's call, including yours, Sep. Just go fishing at Clear Lake for a couple of days, and that'll all be prior to Skeet Steel. Going to be doing some stuff with Dan O'Sullivan. We're going to be doing some live streaming stuff with Dan. He's coming out, so that's going to be fun to see Danny, have him out here, and as well to just kind of hang out with Skeet, Murdog. John Murray's coming out. He and TJ, I think Byron Velvick's still going to make it out for this event. Going to be there. Talked to Skeet earlier this week. We caught up with him, and he's going to tell you guys all about it. But so much going on, and everyone getting ready for that one. We're going to have an all Reese Brothers show today. So we did catch up with Skeet. He was headed up to do a little bit of last-minute work in Clear Lake, getting some things ready. But we also caught up with his brother, Jimmy. So we're going to be hanging out with Jimmy a little bit today live. He's going to be calling in from Texas, but he's headed out here. And, you know, who better to talk to about how you going to catch a big one? You know, what are you going to do? How are you going to approach Clear Lake? How are you going to run around the lake, figure out how you can catch one of those fish to win an hourly prize or one of those fish that's going to take home the boat? So that part's going to be a lot of fun. Hey, the Bassmaster Elite Series is on the water again this weekend. The Pascotank River. For a few of the guys, it was the I did Tank River, but anyway, they are there. It is Pascotank River, Albemarle Sound, super, super rough. Elizabeth City, North Carolina, incredibly rough, big water running out into the basically into the ocean. So it's a little ugly. After a couple of days, Stetson Blaylock leading the event 42-4. He's had a big bag day one, had 23-8. Wesley Gore in second. Day one leader, Chris Zaldane, formerly from California. Zaldane had a giant bag on day one, 25-8. Fell off a little bit day two, 15-2. Still has him in third. Cody Huff in fourth. Hunter Shryock, Jason Christie, Drew Cook, Kyle Patrick, Paul Marks, Jay Zakarat round out the top 10. We go down the list for a few of the Western guys and a few of the more notables. His final year on tour, Mike Iaconelli, in 18th, making another cut. Good to see Ike making that one. Andrew Loberg, also formerly from California, now calls Lake Gunnersville home. But Loberg in 23rd, he had 17, 14, 14, 13
18: on day two. So Loberg making another cut as well, putting himself in position to make another classic. G-Man, Gerald Swindle in there getting into a cut. Randy Howell getting into a cut. So it was good to see that one. Cody Meyer, big bag for Meyer on day one. He had 22.5, rough day, day two, 7 pounds, 5 ounces for Cody. Cody making a cut in 37th. So he's in fishing again today as well. But it was a tough one. Corey Johnson in 48th. Mark Menendez, our old buddy from Paducah, Kentucky, just making it in. He was the last guy in 50th place. We go all the way down the list to 75th to find Bryant Smith. A tough event for Bryant. Three fish on day one and backed it up with a limit for 14.7 on day two. So it's crunch time for the Bassmaster Elite Series guys. They get out of this one, and there's two tournaments headed north for the smallmouth swing. So that one's going to be kind of interesting to kind of keep an eye on. So okay, just checking what we had going on there. So that's just going to be a you know, fun couple of tournaments to kind of keep an eye on. The Bassmaster Elite Series wraps up after a couple, two more, I guess. So going to be interesting to see that race for the Classic and the Top 25. You know, now all of a sudden they start trying to figure in what's going to happen to get in to that big event for $1.5 million, $3 million total payback coming at the end of October. What are they calling that thing? The world championship. But that's going to be held on Percy Priest Reservoir, Nashville, Tennessee. And we're trying to get a little more information on that, trying to get some folks on the show that can tell us a little bit about it. But I know there's a big outdoor show, giant tournament. It's the top 25 going to make it from the points in the Elite Series and the top 25 from the Bass Pro Tour. So that one's going to be kind of interesting to keep an eye on. Bass Pro Tour on the water next week. They are headed to Grand Lake, Oklahoma. So if you're doing the fantasy fishing, you're watching any of the guys, just pick Edwin. He's always the man on Grand Lake. Lives right there near Grand. A lot of weather going through Oklahoma right now as well. Could affect some things back there, but Bass Pro Tour headed there, and last week the Bass Pro Tour wrapped up in Lake Eufaula, Bank Shaw, winning that tournament again. Man, you know, this top five at Eufaula is just kind of the who's who of the next stage, the next bunch of these guys. Dylan Nutt in second, Cal Late in third, Drew Boggs and Drew Gill rounding out the top five back there, and the guy we're going to be talking to, the guy that we're going to be hanging out with, Jimmy Reese, he was 37th back there, picked up a little $10,000 check. So pretty cool to see Jimmy making another cut back there as well. So we'll be talking to Jimmy a little bit about fishing in Muskogee and Lake Eufaula. So good to see Jimmy making a cut back there as well. So we're going to be catching up with him. Kitty Ma's doing our Black Bear Diner pro tip today. So that was kind of fun. We got caught up with Kenny a little bit this weekend as well. Want to remember, too, next weekend, guys, kicks off the six-hour rule. So if you're wondering what's going on with the tournament you're fishing with this 12 noon or 1 o'clock weigh-in, that's what's going on. It is time for six-hour. Remember, we do that through frog tournament season, all that other fun stuff. Anything is going to be 6 hours, a little less time to have the fish in the live well due to the hourly weigh-in deal where you're not keeping five and bringing them all in at once. That is why we're actually able to fish a longer day up at Clear Lake for Skeets tournament. So that part is pretty cool. So that was kind of a interesting thing to figure out with the hourly weigh-ins. We don't have to do that because, well, we're not packing around five fish and everyone coming in at one time at 3 o'clock and keeping those fish in the live well longer. Next weekend, the BAM Pro-Am circuit will be back in the Pacific Northwest at Potholes Reservoir. This place is cool. I mean, it is a really cool place. Mardon Resort, they do such a great job. The Meesburg family and everybody have kind of developed Mardon Resort up there. It is a really cool lake, and it's a sand dunes and willow bushes and trees and big smallmouth and big largemouth, and they bite a frog and they bite top water and they'll bite flip it in the bushes. Just, it's just a neat place. The guys are going to love it. And it's going to be an interesting event to watch. And then they're going to turn right around after that event. And the BAM Super 60 guys are going to Brownlee Reservoir in Idaho for the second stop of the Super 60 circuit. So, man, so much going on. I want to remind everybody too that we're, you know, we're kind of putting everything together, kind of putting some of the legwork in for the U.S. Open at Lake Mead in Las Vegas. Some great things coming there. I know Craig Miller put a post up the other day about the launch ramps, both at Hemingway and at Colville Bay. And that one's going to be exciting. October coming, and get more information there on the pages of what the One Bass Tournament Trail, One Bass Events. And get signed up, man. The U.S. Open coming back to Lake Mead. Everyone's excited about that one. So that one should be kind of fun. Kind of keep an eye on that event and hang out with hang out at the U.S. Open Lake Mead. Got a lot of cool stuff. We're kind of move around Vegas a little bit. Going to be doing some stuff. I'm kind of looking forward to the entire weekend. My kid has booked a residency into Las Vegas that week, so she's doing three nights at Blake Shelton's Old Red, and so she wanted to be in town for the U.S. Open and hang out. I think she likes hanging out with all the folks from Bass Pro Shops and Mercury, to be completely honest with you. But she's gonna be there and hanging out every night at Old Red, so we're gonna kind of be excited to be going between the tournament and going to Old Red. So we're looking forward to all of that entails. Throughout the week, the U.S. Open coming up in October at Lake Mead. So, hey, let's dive off into our first set. We'll hang out with Skeet a little bit. Hear what's going on up at Clear Lake, getting ready for the Skeet Reese Big Bass Battle. Everyone is ready to get to Conocta Harbor Resort and hang out up there. But there's still rooms at Conocta Vista, too. Check it out.
19: 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We'll be right back. You know that Strike King makes a whole line of sexy crankbaits and some of the best spinner baits you can tie on, all with KVD's name and picture on them. 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
21: 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This is Skeet Reese. 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I'm putting on the first annual Skeet Reese Big Bass Battle on Clear Lake this June 27th, 28th. 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
23: Hey guys, drawing near. We've been talking about it since last October. We're just a few days away from the Skeet Reese Big Bass Battle coming to Clear Lake. Man, I know it's on a truck. Skeet and I are both going to be down at Gone Fishing Marine waiting to see that brand new 519 Ranger that they're going to be dropping off for the Gone Fishing Marine crew to put together for everybody. Man, I've been tracking this boat down more than I track my own personal boat down when it's coming to town, buddy.
2: I think I'm right there with you because I'm a little anxious and excited.
23: I want to see it.
2: I do want to see it because I colored it, and it's a Skeet Reese fishing boat, and so it is going to be.
23: It has yellow in it.
2: It's got a ton on you people. Okay, it's going to look good. And so, but yeah, to actually coloring it on the computer is one thing, but you know, I want to see it live because I think it's going to be really cool looking. It's just, it doesn't matter what color it is, somebody's winning this boat, and that's
23: leaving
2: cool
23: with
2: about.
23: It. Leaving with it. Leaving. That's what's so cool. Yeah, it's not like we're going, yeah, you're going to win a boat, but it's not here. No, you're going to get to like sit in it and take your picture in that boat before you tow it home. So that's going to be fun. And who knows? Skeet might even sign the inside of the rod locker or something for you. You know, could be something fun.
2: We can handle that. So
23: yeah,
2: I am looking forward to this. Yeah, it is. But we're getting closer. So, you know, I'm still working on details every day, but it's exciting. The closer we're getting, the more the entries are ramping up. And I think I'm getting more excited now. Like, man, I think we're really going to hit our goal. And as far as the number of anglers here, which, you know, makes just more money. And, you know, I don't know if anybody knows, but we're throwing Reese Fishing is, you know, we put a bonus program in there. So if you're the highest finishing angler in any hour, so 7 hours a day, there'll be 14 possibilities to win bonus money from Reese Fishing. So if you're going to take a picture with your fish and a Reese Fishing rod, and we're going to document that and you post it social media, every hour we're going to pay out $200. If you win the tournament on a Reese Fishing rod, you get an extra $2,000. And so we're throwing some bonus money. You know, and that's just that. Yeah, that's just part of it. I mean, you go
23: well,
2: back. We're looking
23: talk
2: at
23: about the bonus money coming from White River Marine Group.
2: We've exactly
23: got Ranger Cup, Triton Gold, Nitro Tournament Rewards. All three of those programs, you have to sign up for it. You have to have a boat that is within the last 4 years to get the big money on it. But all the way back to 10 years, actually, from year 5 to year 10, you'll get a $500 Bass Pro Shops gift card. But the big deal is if you win, you're wearing a Ranger Cup logo, and you're the overall winner of this event, it's $8,000 additional cash from either Ranger Cup, Triton Gold, or Nitro Tournament Rewards. 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You're going to win a Ranger if you're, you know, and you're eligible. 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
2: That's impressive. So that's what, I want to make sure we talked about this, the contingency monies from White River Marine for all these people that are, you know, haven't known about this and they're thinking about fishing the tournament and they're like, man, I got to make sure I sign up because you do not want to leave $8,000 laying on the table. No, exactly. It's free.
23: It's free to sign up and you do not have to be the original owner of your boat. 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You're good to go. 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It's free. It doesn't cost you a thing. You will need your serial number off your boat, so make sure you have that when you sign up. But, man, it's going to be a lot of fun and add a little extra bonus for some folks.
2: That's a lot of bonus. Yeah,
23: that's a lot of bonus.
2: I mean, so yeah, so I'm excited that we're going to do what we're doing, Reese Fishing, White River Marine. Plus we're going to have a big raffle, I believe, in there Friday night for all the anglers that are showing up at the Conocto Harbor Resort. So I think I'm going to auction off a fishing trip with me. Not that that's going to go for much, but you know, these guys have an opportunity to go fish with me. And but we're going to have rods and reels.
23: Any of the trips that I've been with you, you have to pay the launch fee, the gas, you have to bring lunch. It's going fishing with Skeet Reese, you know, so you're responsible for all those things. Boat gas, truck gas, launch fee, and lunch.
2: But if we fish Clear Lake, there's no launch fee, so you save a couple bucks.
23: yeah, and who's not going to want to go to Clear Lake?
2: Exactly.
23: Yeah, exactly right. If you took him to Oroville, he'd just complain all day long. So you better just take him back to Clear Lake and let him play over there. But we're super excited by Pro Staff coming in, and we're going to be talking to him here on the show a little bit later, get his thoughts on fishing Clear Lake.
3: you know, we're putting the band back together, so we have to have the Queen with us, your brother Jimmy. And so we're going to have Jim Reese with us and hanging out, but we should warn everybody that he is kind of a ringer in the cornhole competition. So do definitely watch for Jim Reese getting you into the cornhole competition, because he's pretty good at it.
2: He is. I think he gets more excited about cornhole tournaments than he does fishing tournaments anymore. But we did. So our original intention was to have the cornhole event, a big tournament going on that night. But we didn't hear enough feedback from people about it. So we just kind of put that on hold. I believe we're going to try and get some boards, and you have a few sets of boards that we can just still, you know, people can just throw bags.
3: Is your brother still coming, even though you've put the cornhole contest on hold?
2: I haven't told him we're not doing it yet.
3: Okay, I won't tell him in the interview either. I won't tell your brother. Friday night, big event, big get-together, sponsored by Gone Fishing Marine. Mark Blanton and the crew going to have boats on display right there at Conocta Harbor, and that's all included with the entry with the anglers, and going to be a big party, man. We're going to have a lot of fun at Conocta Harbor. And then Saturday night over at Shannon Mercantile in Lakeport, between Lakeport and Kelseyville there. You're going to be doing another big event at the winery and just kind of a get together, everybody hang out. So you got a lot planned other than overall just going fishing. You got a lot planned there.
2: We do have a lot planned. And for those that are thinking about coming up even earlier, Thursday night, we are doing a live stream for a couple hours from the Conocta Harbor Resort, the restaurant, the bar. It's going to be a 2-hour live feed that we're, you know, people can ask questions. We've got guest speakers coming on, and it should be a lot of fun. Unfiltered.
3: Everybody, Dan O'Sullivan coming out. Everybody knows Danny from his website, so that's going to be kind of cool. So
2: we got the I've got a film crew. I got Dave Appleton and his, you know, White River Productions company coming in, so they're going to be filming the whole event, document it. So we'll make a nice. We're going to get a nice YouTube show out of this when we're done, maybe a 20-30 minute show for everybody to to recap it. And here's one really cool thing. We haven't even talked about this yet. We're finalizing all the details because the work's getting done from Bubba and Major League Fishing, is that we are going to be the first event in the United States to use this new Score Tracker Live by Major League Fishing and Bubba, to where when anglers come across the stage, their weight is going to be uploaded to Score Tracker Live for the world to see. And so the anglers can know when they're on the water, they're going to look at Score Tracker Live and say, okay, well, I already know that there's been 10 fish over 6 pounds weighed. Do I want to weigh mine? Do I wait? So it helps figure out your strategy a little bit, but this is going to be really cool. And just knowing that, it doesn't matter what end of the lake you're at, where you're at, you're going to be able to keep. It's just that strategy of knowing. But this is going to be fun. We got people from Bubba here. We got people from Major League Fishing to document this whole thing. And that,
3: Are we going to have a chance to kind of help the technologically challenged? I'm raising my hand. The technologically challenged to get the app put on their phone and everything, maybe Friday night before we go fishing. And
2: there will be a tutorial. We've got people from Major League Fishing and Bubba there. They will educate everybody there. It is very simple. We're going to send everybody out a link to it to be able to log in, you know, click on it,
3: do it early,
2: go to it, lock it, log in and sign up. And it's super easy to do. And then they'll be able to have the Score Tracker Live app on their phone and watch and see who weighs what all day long while they're on their phone.
3: Yeah, that's going to be fun. Hey, let's not forget, we do have some housekeeping restrictions coming out of Lake County and some things that we have to do. We have to make sure that you have your boat sniffed by the muscle dogs, and they'll have those at Redbud and Lakeport beginning, what, Tuesday, Monday or Tuesday?
2: I believe Tuesday.
3: Tuesday
2: morning, yes. I think 8 a.m. to 1 p.m. Yeah.
3: Got to have that form. Gonna have to have that form if you're fishing the event in your boat, in your truck when you launch. And it's a one-time thing. You have to have it done when you come into town and have that done before you head out fishing. So that's very important, and make sure that that's handled. But you can launch wherever you want during the tournament. But prior to, you're going to have to at least run through Lakeport or Redbud and have that inspection done by the dogs before you launch anywhere else during the event. So make sure that that we have that done when you roll into town. It's going to be very important. So I know a lot of folks planning on coming into town on Thursday and Friday. It'll give them an opportunity to get that done. So make sure that you should have already seen that in the emails that Skeet's been sending everybody. You've been sending a lot of emails from folks.
2: Well, yeah, between text and emails, just trying to keep everybody informed and what little things there are and what the requirements are from certain people. And so just I figure the more we keep the information out there, we keep the people informed of what's going on, and there's going to be a lot less questions for me when we're over there. So
3: gonna be fun. Hey, I fished the Wednesday nighter at Folsom. There was 30 questions, like I was the tournament director, and I'm like, I don't know. I have no idea. Ask Keith. Call Keith. He'll tell you. So, but a lot of guys excited about it. A lot of guys coming up and talk to a lot of folks who are getting ready to go. I know we're going to see a lot of old friends and just a lot of guys that both you and I grew up fishing against and together with that are going to be showing up. So that part's going to be really fun. Let's not forget to tell folks we're going to be doing Ranger demo rides. Going to give you an opportunity to ride in one of the new R boats. Gone Fishing's going to have Mark's 521 R boat in the water. My 520 R is going to be around for some demos. We're going to have boats in the water. Actually, if you've been kind of on the fence, maybe you're an old Ranger owner and you want to see what all the hype is on these new R boats and the new boats and the new four-stroke Mercurys, hop in, man. We're going to take you for a ride there on Clear Lake and give you an opportunity to experience what the new R boats are all about. So that's going to be a lot of fun, too. We don't get a chance to do a lot of boat demos out here, so it's kind of fun to be able to have some boats in the water.
2: It is going to be nice. It's just, there's not many events that I've seen where anglers or fans or whoever wants to go, hey, I've been thinking about getting in one of these boats, and I want to know how they fish, how they ride. Here's your opportunity. And come to Conocta Harbor Resort June 27th, 28th, and you'll have that opportunity to do it there.
3: Is there still time to sign up now, Saturday?
2: There's still time.
3: We've got a couple of weeks.
2: Yeah, we don't go off limits until June 25th, 9 p.m.
3: At 9 o'clock.
2: Thursday at 9 o'clock before the event, it goes off limits. And so, but right now, it's like every day. It's
3: off limits is signing up. There's no off limits to fishing.
2: Correct. So if you guys want to pre-fish for a week straight, hey, you go have fun. You do whatever you want to do. This is supposed to be a fun event. So we're not trying to make this super crazy, those rules restricted. You can't do that. No, this is about having fun, getting people on the water, enjoying the outdoors and catching fish, and coming together as a group of anglers and having just a fun time.
3: You're just hearing about it too. Kind of something cool that Skeet has put on this event is you can fish three in a boat. So if you got three of you thinking about coming up, man, one truck, one boat, one gas tab, but you can fish three people in a boat, which will be a lot of fun as well. So a little camaraderie, a little more fun event to have three anglers fishing a boat. Everybody has to be signed up, and you weigh and separate your fish separately, and you have to weigh your fish separately. But a great opportunity to come up and fish that. See, my worry would be is that let's just hypothetically say it's me and you and your brother Jim in the boat together, and I catch a big one, but we're in your boat. You won't run me in. You'd like to have your keys in your pocket. You know what I mean? You'd lock the compartment and turn the battery power off. You would not bring me in.
2: Hey, that's a great point. I would not bring you in. That is part of the strategy. Everybody, it is an individual event, and you can fish up to three people. And just FYI, so if you have three people, you can't have more than three fish per angler in the boat in possession during our event. So one live well could have, potentially have six fish. So you'll have to find a way to, tag and clip your fish to mark, hey, my fish are red or whatever it is. But that's what's fun about this. It's the strategy of do you stay? When do you stay in a spot? When do you leave a spot? Okay, I got a big one. I want to go in. I got a chance to win, $1,000 this hour. Well, I don't want to leave my spot. I don't care about your $1,000. And
3: right. So, I should have come in early because it only took a 5-pounder to win the hour. And now all the big ones are showing up. And I didn't think that. I thought everybody'd run in the first hour to try to win, and then nobody did, and a 5-pounder won, and yeah, it's a strategy, and it's going to be a lot of fun, guys. All the information on a great link, big red logo. You can't miss it. Just go to Reese Fishing. And, you know, with that bonus program, there's still going to be an opportunity for our friends to show up there and buy a Reese Fishing rod at Canocti Friday night, correct?
2: Yes, yeah. So we'll have a full Reese Fishing booth and rods on display. I believe I'll have my brand new series of rods called Next. They'll be here available and seen for the first time that day, Friday evening. But we're going to do some, you know, really aggressive pricing and great, you know, aggressive, but really discounted pricing for the anglers that are participating that week. And, you know, that's my goal, is just to, you know, let these people, anglers and fishermen, go experience a Reese Fishing product for the first time. So we're going to make it enticing for them. I'm not going to say what the pricing is, but they're going to have a really good deal.
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6: 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Hey, you know, when the difference between winning and losing, cutting a check, and not cutting a check comes down to one fish. 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
3: Oh, man, it's time to find out how much trouble I'm in. Calling him the Queen of Clear Lake. I didn't know he was going to be listening. Joining us this morning, our old buddy, the other Reese brother, hanging out with us. My old buddy, Jimmy Reese, all the way from Texas. What are you doing, James?
8: Good morning, Kent. Thanks for having me on your show.
9: Oh, man. How can we not have the whole Reese Brothers show when we're looking? This is bigger than going to your brother's birthday party, man. and it's close enough to his birthday. He's probably going to make it his birthday party. You know what I mean?
8: Yeah, no, you can't miss his birthday party. That's for sure. So
9: it's going to be fun, man. We can't wait to see you and kind of it's kind of like putting the band back together. We're going back to old Conocti Harbor. We're going to get to hang out for 4 or 5 days. The really cool part is nobody cares if we catch any the next couple of weeks. Well, that makes it even better. There's no pressure.
8: You know how hard that's going to be?
9: I know.
8: Just sitting there. I mean, all the memories we've had there, just, going out of the harbor, is like, it's going to trigger a lot of memories. But, man, the bass are chewing. And, I mean, Clear Lake is just, it's number one in the nation. And it's like we're going to be sitting there looking out at the water going, ugh.
9: I hope you're going to at least get on. I hope you're going to at least get on the water a little bit, I mean.
8: Yeah, I'm actually staying a couple extra days. And
9: are you?
8: I'll steal the Keith's boat and get out there and fish a little bit.
9: So. Absolutely. Yeah, that'll be fun. And it's just going to be fun to have you. And I thought, what better way to get Jimmy Reese on to talk a little bit about how he'd approach Clear Lake and how to go, catch a giant fish.
8: Yeah. So, well, first of all, I'm checking my emails. I think my flight got canceled. It says my flight got canceled due to no cornhole. What is going on?
9: No cornhole.
8: He said not to tell you.
9: We got in trouble for no cornhole, calling you the queen of Clear Lake. What else? Yeah, we're all in trouble now.
8: Oh, no, one more. You've been called, you said Jim twice. Since when am I Jim?
9: Your brother and I have always said Jim. We've always said Jim.
8: No, I don't think so.
9: Jimmy Reese.
8: I mean, what's short for Kent?
9: KD? Yeah, there you go. There you have it.
8: Yeah.
9: All right, man. Yeah. So you're going to go to Clear Lake and try to catch the biggest fish of 2 days with 300 and some people on the lake, 200, whatever it's going to be. How are you going to do it? What are you going to? Does the Margarita Mutilator come out at that point in time? The Jimmy Reese Panic Kit? Does it get tied on?
8: It always comes out. I mean, it's just something you have to have on the deck. I was thinking about this last night, and it's like, okay, well, you got two different approaches because it's, since I fished there, I mean, everything's changed. I mean, forward facing and, now you got the koi keys, the sea urchin looking baits. And so, but if you look at old school and a big fish can be caught because that's what you're looking for.
9: Right.
8: And I don't know if it's going to be a 10 pounder. It might only be a high 8. It could be a 9.
9: Right.
8: Could be 11. That's my guess. It could be. I mean, June is that switch month. And
9: they've lost weight. They've always lost weight because they're done with the spring spawn.
8: So. Yeah. Well, I tell people, I said, winning a tournament, you find the beginning of whatever stage is going into and you'll win, or you catch the latest part of something. In other words, the late spawn.
9: Right.
8: Where people aren't looking for those bedfish in June or July.
9: Yeah.
8: And yet there's a few. It's only one little cut, one little cove, but it's out there. So
9: and June's not really known for a lot of the big fish even spawning. It's had Byron on the other night and kind of described it it's like midnight at the club when everybody shows up, they roll in and there's a bunch of dudes there, no girls left. It's kind of how the June spawn at Clear Lake is.
8: That's funny. That sounds about right.
9: Yeah. Where'd all the girls go? We're already over here. And they're not there. So, a bunch of 3-pounders hanging around.
8: So let's talk old school. Let's talk about a frog. Let's talk about a walking bait of some sort, okay? Like a Yozuri pencil or, a spook or something like that.
9: Right.
8: You always have a good chance of catching a big fish on top water. Always. And, you know, because, you know, big fish like trapping their bait to the surface.
9: And kind of any time of day up there. You know, it might be in a shade pocket or under a dock or, you know, something like that. Yeah.
8: So, and I've caught more 10-pounders on Clear Lake on a frog than any other bait I've used. So,
9: really?
8: You know, yeah. And so I think that is a great way of going about it. Mm-hmm. But, you know, like I said, the margarita is always going to play, but then you go new school. Okay. Well, new school,
9: yeah,
8: man. And you know, you got the minnow and you got the urchin style bait, and you can literally throw that anywhere. You can, whether it's docks or weed edges or out in the middle of the lake. And,
9: yeah,
8: you know, so I think you have a couple different ways of going, but that big fish can come anywhere on one cast,
9: and it could probably
8: be from the back of the boat.
9: Yeah, it's probably time to drag out the jig box too.
8: Well, always. Yeah. Having a 5/8 or 3/4 ounce jig, and I mean, you can go lighter, but I mean, just cover the bottom
9: too, why bring the heavy ones, hang up a little, you know, lose some stuff, dang it, you know. What color jig you gonna throw in June, dude?
8: Well, brown, purple, and, you know, I got that blue sapphire trailer, man. No, nobody threw it. It was me and John Broussard, man. And we go out there and we hammer it. We just catch as many fish as we want with that blue sapphire twin tail trailer on there. So, but, you know, you just go with all the earthy colors and your fine green pumpkin.
9: That's probably so old school it's not even available anymore, is it, blue sapphire?
8: No, it's not.
9: Just archive it. You might be buying those off of Byron's Bunker next.
8: I'm hoarding mine, just so you know. I'm hoarding all mine.
9: Right. No, but, in case you come back to Clear Lake.
8: But, you know, the lake's full, right?
9: Yeah.
8: Is that what you know? Or?
9: Yeah, it's pretty full. It's pretty full. It's starting to come down a little bit because of, obviously, time of year, irrigation time. When they start pulling a little water for farming. So obviously they do pull a little water out of that lake, but for the most part, it's full and up in the tules and up in the bushes.
8: I remember a June tournament. Well, two, I'll talk about this one first, which, it was about the same, about third week of June. It was a one bass pro-am, and I went into the Keys and it was tough. I mean, June can be tough. I don't think it's tough anymore like it used to be.
9: Right.
8: Just because of the hitch hatch and the shad hatch. I mean, there's so much bait in the lake right now.
9: It's crazy.
8: But I remember going in there and, you know, we had a good time, and I did catch a big fish out of there, and I know some other good fish came out of there, but I'm not just talking about the Keys, because you got Cache Creek,

0: it's not that big. It's, you know, I mean, when you're running it, it's a 10-minute run. You know what I mean? It's not.
1: Right.
0: Well, if it's not rough, it's a 10-minute run from anywhere in the lake to get to Kanawha Harbor, except way down Cache.
1: Yep. From Rodman to Cache, it's 22 minutes.
0: Right.
1: So if you're, and we're basically in the middle.
0: Yeah, we're stuck in the middle there. So, I mean, it's not as giant as a lot of folks kind of think it is when they get up there and start playing around, you know, on Clear Lake as well. But it definitely fishes different. And so what about a swim bait? I mean, do you fish the big swim bait or do you scale the swim bait down a little bit, or what are you going to do?
1: No, man. So again, June, and that was the other tournament I was going to talk about. It's like, why not throw the tennis shoe?
0: Yeah.
1: Why not just throw a 7-8 inch swim bait, and it could be a glide bait. I mean, that's the big thing now, but I don't think you have to throw a glide bait. I think, you know, throwing the old, what was that thing called?
0: The one that River Sea made. There was that one or the other.
1: Yeah, yeah. Or the other brand, but just, you know, just a big paddle tail swim bait and just around the docks. And I mean, I remember skipping that thing. I mean, that 7-inch bait and you're just firing under these docks and you're skipping it.
0: I'm sure if Paul Bailey could fish, he'd have a Huddleston tied on.
1: Exactly. You know. Yeah. Why not? Matter of fact, it was June. I had Sheldon out there, my son, and he threw a Huddleston around a dock and he's still whining about losing the 10 pounder. I mean, literally at the boat, he lost it and he's still whining about it. So
0: that's a great question, Jimmy. So we've narrowed it down that we think that fish that takes home that fully rigged Ranger is going to be somewhere between 8 and 11 pounds. Right. And that's a big window. How big is the one that got away going to be at Clear Lake? You're going to hear some stories. You know what 13, I mean?
1: It'll be a teen.
0: A teen. Yeah, it was the biggest fish I've ever seen at Clear Lake. It jumped twice, once completely out of the water, so I saw all of it. So that's a great question. What's the biggest fish? Yeah. What's the biggest fish you've ever lost on Clear Lake?
1: That is interesting. Are you asking me?
2: Isn't going to have a chance.
0: Oh yeah, Sepp's over here, Kokanee powering up on us, buddy.
1: Oh, I gotcha.
0: Yeah, and I know you're still a big proponent, like I am, to plant a couple of truckloads of Kokanee at State Park in the springtime, because what a great Kokanee fishery Clear Lake would make.
1: Didn't Skeet catch one the other, like a couple months ago?
0: No, not a Kokanee, but they did catch a rainbow. Yeah, there was a big rainbow.
1: Catch a rainbow.
0: Yeah, there was a big rainbow caught out of Clear Lake. But okay, what's the biggest one you ever lost at Clear Lake?
1: It was never a teen.
0: No,
1: it was never a teen. I don't remember ever losing a big, big one.
0: Really?
1: So yeah, I don't.
0: Oh,
1: I don't know.
0: I lost one out in front of the Indian Casino before it was the Indian Casino. It was in a new bass tournament that was on a spinnerbait out of one of those little isolated tule clumps out there that I still look for that tule clump. I think it's gone,
1: you're talking about the one in the corner. Remember that tule clump in the corner?
0: That was the one.
1: Yeah.
0: Yeah, the one in the corner. Before the casino was built in that corner, when the corner was good.
1: Yeah, exactly.
0: Right. Remember, now we're going old school, Jimmy. You remember when there was four pilings that sat out in front of that place?
1: Oh.
0: Where the hell did those go?
1: Where's the sunken boat? You remember the sunken boat?
0: The one on the point?
1: Yeah.
0: Yeah, we're giving some stuff away that doesn't exist anymore. We're
1: still
0: old.
1: Looking for that thing.
0: Me, you and me both. Maybe we'll go. Now, if the water's clear, we're going to try to find it, you know. But, yeah, the sunken boat on the point, that thing was always good for a keeper if you needed one. Or, you know, a decent bite. Yeah, no, I get it. Well, man, it is going to be so much fun to have you home hanging out with your brother and with Reese Fishing. And, you know, it's just It's going to be fun to have you back at Clear Lake, dude. We miss you.
1: Yeah, well, I miss you guys. I miss all my friends, and I miss Clear Lake, especially with what's been going on there the last few years. And so I was, you know, I'm not done. I really want to fish West Coast again, you know.

0: I don't know when. So it's, you know, I think it's in the cards at some point. I believe this will be my, I'm going to Lake Champlain here this next month, and that's probably going to be my last pro circuit event that I'm going to fish.
1: Okay.
0: And so next year, not really sure what I'm doing. I might be doing, you know, Toyotas or Opens or Texas. There's plenty of tournaments in Texas.
1: Plenty
0: so,
1: of tournaments,
0: you know,
1: to fish in Texas. And who knows? You know, you might get a bug and sneak out here to One Bass and fish.
0: I know.
1: Well, and you know, there might be a date change from coming from One Bass for the Clear Lake Open. Might be a date change. So, you know, who knows? We might see you wander back in. You know, a guy that's got a boat up at Clear Lake you could probably use for the tournament. So,
0: yeah, exactly.
1: Boat and house and a truck. You know, what more do you need?
0: I know. That would be cool. No, trust me, I would love to be out there again and hanging out with everybody. I mean, the camaraderie is, you know, one of the best parts. As a matter of fact, I just talked to Horiguchi. He's looking at signing up for Skeet's event here. They're coming up. And,
1: come on, Gary Harry, get down here.
0: I know.
1: Call Gutierrez, put the band back together. Gary and Double G need to come down and go fishing. So yeah,
0: that's it. That's who I told us. Call Greg and let's go.
1: Call Greg. Greg will go. Yeah. Greg,
0: you know, another back deck pro is going to be there. Oh, Pat Wilson. He's fishing us.
1: Your brother and I got a chance to catch up with old Pat Wilson up at Lake Shasta this year, and we had a great visit with Pat. So yeah, a lot of fun. Well, man, a lot of memories at Clear Lake, and I know this event's going to make some memories for some folks. And if you've never fished a big event at Clear Lake, what a great opportunity. You can fish three people out of the boat, which is kind of fun. Cut down some of your expenses. Take one boat up. Three of you go up, split the expenses. Everybody has to be signed up for the event. And remember, there's bonuses for making sure that you're fishing with a Reese fishing rod as well. White River Marine bonuses. So there's going to be a lot of bonuses there to have. But buddy, you coming out alone? Catherine coming with you? What are you doing?
0: As of right now, I'm coming by myself. But I'll be there a couple days early, a couple days after. So get to hang out and make some things happen out there. So I got a question for you.
1: All right, make it easy.
0: What's it going to take to get a 1 hour check?
1: Oh, 5 pounds.
0: Well, I think less.
1: You think? Even better.
0: Yeah.
1: Even better.
0: I think it will. I think so. I think a 460, 470 will get paid.
1: All right, that'll work. All right, they're waving a white flag at me from the other room. Apparently, you and I have caught up enough. Jimmy Reese, always fun to catch up with him. He's going to be there hanging out, selling some Reese rods. I'm sure we'll be good. Jimmy, thanks, pal. We'll see you in a couple weeks.
0: All right, appreciate it.
1: All right, man. Pretty fun to get to do the Reese Brothers show today. Fun to catch up with Jimmy. And guys, do get signed up. It's going to be a great event.
2: 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We'll be right back.
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1: Oh, man, looking forward to it. Going to be a lot of fishing coming up here in the next couple of weeks to follow along. Obviously, the Bass Pro Tour at Grand Lake next week, we'll be following along there. But also, don't forget, next weekend is Father's Day. Sunday, Father's Day. So make sure that that you're doing something cool for Dad. If you're thinking about what to do for Father's Day and you're not sure, how about a co-angler entry fee? How about an entry fee into Skeet's Big Bass Bash the very next weekend? You can always do that. Buy them a boat, a gift card at their favorite tackle store, new rods and reels, tackle, all that fun stuff. Plenty to do for Dad. But don't forget, next weekend is Father's Day, and it is a great time to get out there and go fishing. It's summer. There's lots more boat traffic out there, guys. Make sure you're wearing your life jacket and you got that kill switch hooked up. They're checking it in the Delta. You got to make sure you're wearing it.

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4: Hey, good morning, everybody, and welcome to California Sportsman. It's Saturday, June 13th already. Hey, next week's my birthday, in case anybody wants to send some goodies or candy or cake.
5: Nope.
4: Or, no, okay, well, I guess that's not going to happen. Well, the best part about next week and the week after is the most beautiful weather conditions you could ever have, folks. If anybody ever turned on the switch, it got turned on a couple of days ago right after that wind. Things are going to just blow up for you, and I don't mean the wind. High temperatures, calm. You're going to see some fishing that is unbelievable, especially places like Lake Berryessa, New Maloney's, where the kokanee have turned on. You know, quit waiting. We used to wait till July sometimes or even August to go out after kokanee. It is harvest time right now.
5: I thought you were talking about fishing.
4: Yeah, we were, but not those green pickles, ditch pickles.
5: All of a sudden you went to kokanee.
4: Careful, or I'll go to Kyle Wise right now.
5: All right,
4: talking about
5: all
4: leaving
5: right.
4: them dead on the shore.
5: Go ahead.
4: Well, we're going to check in with Captain James Smith and find out what's going on out in the big water right now. There's got to be a lot of excitement about the upcoming salmon season that they're going to be having, opening up June 27th. That's just two weekends away. We'll be live on the water checking out the salmon action soon. Austin Wilson, I was supposed to be fishing with him Thursday night along with my buddy Matt Hilbrink. 103 degrees on the river. I ain't going shad fishing. Neither was my buddy Matt, and neither was Austin. I think it was a little toasty out there. We'll wait for a little nicer day. There's still plenty of shad coming into the system. Kyle Wise is hooking up with us because New Maloney's is on fire. He'll have a report on Don Pedro, too. But kokanee fishing out there and picking up some trout along the way is a real bonus, too. Tim Noxon, Fish Travelers Guide Service, Eagle Lake is open, and he has been spanking them up there. One bad day of fishing, everybody else, or every other day he's been out, he's been hanging pigs anywhere from 2.5 up to 4.5 pounds. We know there's 6, 7, 8 pounders, maybe even 10 pounders in that lake because one was caught about 30 years ago there. I had a 7.6. Marilyn had a 6.12. There's a lot of big fish in that lake. They get big because they're smart. Use your best techniques and be out there at the right time if you want to hook up. Mike Ogney's got an update on the Golden State Salmon Association and more good information on salmon fishing. However, there's a little problem. Apparently, they want to let out a lot more water and do releases different, and that'll leave warm water behind. I hope brains start working pretty soon and we can figure out what's going on and make things work. There's so much happening out there right now. In addition to that, we've got Pyramid Lake getting ready to close June 30th for those giant Lahontan world-class cutthroat trout fishing. This is the time of year you can get 20, 30, 40 fish a day or more. And it's winding to a close at the end of this month. It'll close for about 3 months and then open up again to maybe 90, 100 fish days when it opens up that first weekend. It's a great fishery. You do not want to miss the opportunities if you haven't been there yet. Captain Kevin Brock's going to be live on Bullard's Bar catching kokanee there. He's going to be making the move to Whiskey Town real soon because the action there is picking up. Jeff Goodwin, we're going to hook up with him on Shasta where rainbows, browns, Kings and Big Kokanee under the gun right now. They're hooking up with them all across the board. Nate Kelsch is going to have Lake Berryessa action for you, and we'll hook up with the general manager of Western Outdoor News, Brand Van Zyl, is going to be hooking up with us. We'll talk with him and Dave Hurley, the Northern California editor. It's a show full, folks, and action is going to explode all over. Let's waste no time. Let's head to San Francisco Bay. Let's climb on board with the man himself, Captain James Smith of the California Dons. Good morning, Captain.
6: Hey, good morning, Seth.
4: Tell us about it. What's been going on out there? You got tides coming again, it looks like, but maybe the wind slowed down a little bit for you, and I bet it was howling out the gate.
6: Yeah, they had some, we had some weather earlier in the week, but it settled down quite nice. The guys got out on the salmon grounds. They did really good yesterday, which is great to see fish close to home. Jared had about a 12-pound average, but they had fish up to 25 pounds yesterday. So exciting news for Sam, and I am looking forward to the day I got it circled in my book. It's around the corner.
4: June 27th, big old print right here. The one thing to remember is these guys are commercial fishermen that are out there right now, not sport fishing guys.
5: Can I throw one thing in about the opener of salmon that the folks need to pay attention to? Because I know a lot of folks are going to do Bodega Bay, right? For the opener of salmon, right?
4: Silver.
5: Oh, yeah. That weekend, 27-28, is also NASCAR weekend in Sonoma. Plan accordingly if you're going to be on Highway 37. Going to Bodega Bay.
4: Helicopter rentals will be expensive.
5: Yes, they will. But you know, you might plan that around your timing, both coming to and going to Bodega Bay. You don't want to hit Sonoma after 3 o'clock in the afternoon.
4: Well, that's a fact. I've been there. I don't want to do that again. Go. Well, Captain, the seas have calmed down. What kind of hookups are you getting inside the bay right now? And I know we're all looking forward to the big salmon opportunity coming up. And you guys got to just be chomping at the bit hearing what the commercial guys are doing out there.
6: Yeah, no, we're definitely looking forward to some good fishing. I had a good week on bass, and we actually got a shot on some really nice halibut early in the week. Just after the last show, when I talked to you on the weekend, the tides mic down. They got really nice with clean water all over the bay. The bass fishing was spectacular again. Limits and near limits every day on the stripers. And we've seen up to a dozen halibut a trip. Now, dozen doesn't seem like that big a number. I think I may have had 14 one day. I don't know. But, you know, just having the opportunity, 3 years of getting bombarded because of no salmon. Anytime you get a double-digit score this year on halibut, it's actually pretty good. So we've been filling in the void with the bass. Thank God they're around in big numbers. So today we're going to do we're just going to kind of play from the hip. I think I'm going to go fish for the bass. Well, I know I'm going to fish for the bass this morning and the halibut. And then we're going to pivot and we're going to go outside and see what the coast has to offer since the weather's nice. So that's the plan for today. And, you know, it's June. It's mid-June. And so we start pivoting this time of year, start fishing the bars. Things start happening out the gate. So I'm excited. You know, anytime we get it, chase rock cod and bass and halibut or multiple species on the same day. It's a fun fishery, and you know, everybody looks forward to that. You know,
4: well, the bar is always a great place to fish out there. North Bar is one of those areas that has some of the biggest halibut opportunities we have during the whole season, doesn't it?
6: Yeah, I mean, that's the big fish spot. That's where we're at. That's where we're at this time of year. We're fishing the bars, and you know they usually show up in numbers. June 15th is the benchmark on that spot. So some years when there's a lot of fish around, they come a little earlier. Other years, you know, that's where we're at, camped out all of July, or in and out from a rock cod trip. We're stopping over there, but that's where we get the big ones. That's where I like to fish this time of year. So we're probably going to take a look at it because afternoon tides say that's a good place to go.
4: Well, James, I know there's a ton of excitement about salmon season that's coming up, and private boaters are going to probably just fill every spot in the parking lots, I would imagine, out there. It's going to be a zoo for those that are planning on getting out there and getting into the water. Is live bait going to be available to these guys at that time, do you think? And additionally, how deep are they going to have to go for these early season fish? Are they up high or are they down deep?
6: No, you know what? The fish I've been hearing about lately are back in, you know, the column, our typical column. We're fishing anywhere from, you know, 15 feet down to 120, which is just typical this time of year. So the water's cooled off. It's not like what we had early spring where the water was darn near 60 degrees. It was hot, and the fish were down on the bottom looking for cooler water. Right now, it's the water has cooled off. All these big northwesterlies, and we typically get a lot of northwesterlies in the spring. It's cooled conditions off, so we had a couple weeks of big blowing weather, nasty outside, but it does wonders for the salmon fishery. So I think we'll see normal conditions. I wouldn't fret on having 6-pound weights or anything crazy to fish with for the opener. I think you guys are going to be fine out there, just plan on fishing standard depths and you know, maybe a little bit deeper if the water is a tiny bit warmer. But other than that, it'll be a go do it, you know, typical summertime fishery for us.
4: Well, James, give them all the hookup information so they can get on board one of the California Dons, either the new one or the Cal Don 2. They got to get out and experience what's going on right now, because the switch is turned on for all your species, hasn't it?
6: Yeah, absolutely. Everything's in full swing here. The number here, 510-417-5557. Check us out on the web at californiadons.com. Also, Facebook and Instagram, California Don Sport Fishing. Come check us out.
4: James, thanks for sharing with our listeners and get them all up to date about salmon. And I know they're chomping at the bit, and I know you are too. Have a great day on the water, and we'll talk to you again soon.
6: We'll check you out next week.
4: You got it. It's a busy day on board the California Don. We've got a lot sharing with you today. We're going to take a quick break right now. When we come back, we're hooking up with Austin Wilson, Fisherman Wilson. He's going to be talking about shad and striper action right here, close to home in town. We'll be right back.
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4: Hey, we're back, and Kent and I are just sitting here talking about fishing and everything that's going on. The big Skeet Reese event coming up at Clear Lake.
5: It's going to be fun.
4: It's going to be big.
5: Somebody's going to leave with a $100,000 boat, and that boat's coming to Gone Fishing this week.
4: You know, with all the weigh-ins and everything, the hourly weigh-ins that they can do, yeah. And there's a lot of decision-making about there, how you're going to sneak in and
5: is my fish big enough to win this hour?
4: And hold on till next hour.
5: Yeah, you're going to be able to. We're going to use the Major League Fishing, which a lot of people watch on TV, Sep. We're going to be using the Major League Fishing score tracker, so you'll be able to know on your phone how big a fish has been weighed for that hour.
4: This is the kind of thing you could sit around by near where they do the weigh-in and everything, their main base, and you could just entertain yourself all day long.
5: It could be fun to do, yeah.
4: Bag of potato chips, maybe a little something cold to drink. Just sit there and watch everything.
5: Well, we're going out of Old Conocti Harbor, too, and none of us have been there in so long, so it's going to be fun.
4: It's going to be like the old days, and that's why Skeet's doing it, I am certain.
5: Absolutely. He's looking forward. It's going to be a party.
4: All right. Well, I was supposed to go fishing on Thursday night till Matt Hilbrink and I saw that it was 103, and our next guest kind of agreed with me, too.
5: I went fishing on Wednesday night when it was 101.
4: Yeah, well, you're about 50 years younger than I am, and this guy's about 60 years younger than I am. Austin Wilson, Fisherman Wilson. We were supposed to go with him, and we chickened out, obviously, and we probably did the right thing. Did you go yourself, Austin, Thursday night?
9: No, I didn't. I didn't go Thursday.
4: Good idea. Good idea.
9: Definitely.
4: Sure. Definitely.
9: I'm sure we would have caught him. We would have caught him.
4: If we would have been wiping sweat off our face more than we would have been taking fish off the hooks, I have a feeling. I'm glad I passed on it. Things worked out really well for us, and we'll have the opportunity because they're still coming. Tell our listeners what's going on this week.
9: Yeah, no, the shatter's still there. I don't think it's going to last too much longer. You know, maybe another couple weeks. There's definitely the fishing's petering out. There's a pile of fish. Like you can float down the river and you can still see hundreds of fish in the river. But I feel like it's not as good as it was last week or 2 weeks ago. But the stripers are starting to show up. There's a pile of stripers in the river. And this time of year it starts to get better when the shad start to disappear. There's less bait for those stripers to eat, and the stripers start to turn on. July, August, September, all the way through October, striper fish on the American is actually really good. A lot of people don't target them during September and October because of salmon fishing, but, salmon season, but there's some big ones, in the river.
4: Well, I know stripers and shad are a target of a lot of people, but I know even more people are sitting back waiting for the next thing to happen, and that's the in-river king salmon opportunities that are coming up. I would imagine you're gearing up for that, too.
9: Yep, I am gearing up for that, booking a bunch of trips. October, I'm already booked. I do have some opportunities in November. The American fish is very well in November. It's always a late
4: big
9: later
4: fish.
9: In the year
4: fishery. That's the big fish time right there.
9: That's right. There's some, and I think there'll be a lot of big ones this year. Last year we had a lot of jacks. I'm hoping this year, some of those bigger fish stayed out in the ocean and they're coming in this year. For the American, October, November is usually your best time to fish. They start to come in September, but from July to September, I'll be on the feather. Fishing the feather. And I do have some openings on the feather, but October, I am booked on the American, and I have a few openings, not very many openings in November. So book now if you want a good date.
4: Have you got a couple dates left for guys that want to get onto the shad at the last stretch?
9: I might have one or two days left. I have to look at my calendar. I'm not home at the moment, but I think I have like a couple days left. For shad fishing.
4: I'll be better. I'd best be talking.
9: I'm booked out.
4: I'd best be talking to Matt Hilbrink real quick then, hadn't I? Well, I'll tell you what, Austin, if you haven't checked out Austin Wilson on YouTube, you need to check him out for sure. Fisherman's Wilson is the name of his YouTube channel as well as his guide service. He's been guiding, he's been fishing all his life. Kent, remember the day he came into the studio about, 20 years ago?
5: It was the old studio. It wasn't even this studio.
4: It was the old studio.
5: Yeah. Yeah, over on Madison.
4: No, we were actually in the new old one over on Madison.
5: Over on Madison.
4: He comes walking in the winner of a bass tournament experience.
5: Angler's Dream, Fisherman's Dream, right?
4: Yeah.
5: Yeah. Living the dream. Living the dream contest.
4: Yeah, and what in the world would make you want to fish for a living in today's world?
9: Well, we both know it's fun. Yeah, we love being out in the outdoors and catching fish.
4: Exactly.
5: And he's good at it.
4: He's damn good at it. You know, it's not just good at one particular fish. This guy knows it. Whether it's bass fishing, whether it's striper fishing, it's a great opportunity.
5: Well, he's not here today. He's better than Alan Fong.
4: Well, we should just be pooping all over Alan Fong. His knee hurts. I know you're listening, Alan. I know you're out there. We are so sympathetic about your poor little knee.
5: His knee, yeah.
4: Quit jumping out of your boat, Fong.
5: Yeah, tramadol. That'll do it.
4: Yeah, Marilyn made it up the stairs, no problem. But Fong.
5: Marilyn did. Yeah, Alan can't.
4: Yeah, well, Marilyn's been to the doctor. Alan's just a wimp.
5: Yeah, no, I get it. But hey, you know, that's the thing about Austin. You can get in the boat, Sep, and go. You could go to the Delta bass fishing with him. You could go to the Feather River salmon fishing.
4: Sturgeon
5: you could go
4: fishing.
5: Shad. You can go to the Upper American and go trout fishing. This guy's one of those guys.
4: You will be hearing a lot of him. We've got a little deal going on between us. He's a member of our team, and that's what we do. We take care of the members of the team, and they keep you informed about what's hot, what's not, what you need to do, and they share all that information with you all along.
5: So he's a member of the team yet? Has Marilyn called you and told you you need to shave yet?
4: No, not yet, but that's just around the corner, especially the trim around the ears, you know?
5: Yeah, she's going to clean you up, Austin.
4: Yeah. Just check. You might want to check with Jay. You might want to check with Lopes. She tuned him in real quick about 25 years ago. She calls mothers, by the way. Yeah. So be careful. Be careful. Austin, give them all the hookup info, not only for your great YouTube channel, but for your guide service. They got to get out there, share the experience with you on the water, and enjoy the sport of fishing.
9: Yeah, definitely. You know, I do have a drift boat, not a power boat. So smaller groups, 2 to 3 guys. Max, you know, but my phone number is 916-410-4990. You can also reach me on my social media platforms, you know, Facebook, Instagram, you know, Austin Wilson Fishing. You can shoot me a message, give me a call, whatever's easiest for you. But yeah, let's get out of the water. If you want to book a salmon trip, dates will fill up, you know, before we get here. So reach out, please.
4: You got it, partner. Thanks for sharing with our listeners, and you got no choice. We'll be talking to you again real soon here. Take care. Have a great day.
9: Yep. Talk to you later.
4: All right. Austin Wilson. Hey, I wonder if our next guest is already limited out. We should brutalize him a little bit before we get on the air with Headhunters Guide Services rolling around on New Maloney's this morning. That's assuming he could find his boat in the slip this morning. Let's find out if professional guide Kyle Wise is with us this morning. Are you there, my friend?
10: We are here, and our young angler, Chris, at the young age of 7, is looking for the devilfish.
4: Oh, my goodness. It's 6:21, and you're heading for a limit already. Devilfish are the hardest one to catch sometimes, aren't they?
10: Well, so far, we haven't had that bite. So the way he's been going, I don't think he's going to lose him. Believe it or not, young Chris has a perfect record.
5: Don't jinx him.
10: Not dumped one, and he's not going to dump one.
4: This is where the guide usually knocks it off the hook.
5: Right between the eyes with the net.
4: Yeah, it'll do it.
10: Well, I'm going to have to do it 3 or 4 times. We're not going to take him back to the dock this early.
4: My goodness, no. Kyle, people don't believe that the fishing is as good as it is out there. I get text messages and stuff. Yeah, come on. They aren't jumping in the boat that fast. Go ahead and tell them how fast they do jump in the boat. And sometimes you even need to use a hook, don't you?
10: You know, all week we've been doing 4 limits by 8 o'clock in the morning. I mean, that's how spectacular the fishing is.
4: That's pretty good. Are they concentrated in certain areas throughout the lake, or are they all over the place? I mean, there were enough photos of you out there at that derby last week showed exactly where you were hanging out.
10: Yeah, I mean, it's no secret. I'm running south. I mean, there's fish up north.
4: Secret. You got a 25. No secret. You got an orange, red, and white boat that goes across that water. It looks like a flare. Yeah, it's no secret where you're fishing.
10: No, I'm not going to hide from anybody. And, you know, I share locations. There's so many fish in the lake. You know, the whole goal is to come out, catch fish. It's no secret. I'm fishing south.
4: Well, tell them what you're doing. What's the depth? What's your speed? What are you laying out there? What scent have you got? Give them the whole thing so they can come out and have a day just like you're having.
10: Yeah, I'm just running, you know, gold 5-inch Dodgers, 5.5s. Then we're putting the Headhunter spoons behind it or the bullet spoon, and we're fishing anywhere from 50 to 75 feet. And, you know, your typical shoe peg corn with tuna juice and garlic. 1-3 to 1-5.
4: Every now and then you send me photos of some spectacular hand-painted lures. You want to explain the color combinations to me and our listeners and why you prefer those?
10: You know, I like really bright colors first thing in the morning. My chartreuses, bright pinks. Then when that sun comes up, those get yanked off. And I go with the blues and the darker purples. It just, you know, it look what people would understand the color spectrum, that when we start fishing deep, those darker colors stand out better at those depths than your pinks and your oranges.
4: Well, it's a contrast is a lot of it too, isn't it? It's the, you've got reds, you got greens, you know, reds disappear when the low light conditions, greens seem to be more visible to fish, greens and blues. You've got all the color spectrum in those things. So you've got that good contrast. You, it doesn't look like anything in particular as it buzzes by a fish, does it? Does it supposedly imitate a minnow?
10: Well, I mean, we do, you know, on a big magnum bullet, you know, they're the size of a shad. You know, those lures are inch and a quarter long. And the way it was designed was to swim like a snake. So you stick it in the water, and it looks just like a shad swimming, and the trout just can't stay off of them. Mm. It's a phenomenal trout lure. But that little swimming action just drives these kokanee absolutely crazy.
4: Well, any swimming action, that's the whole idea of the Dodgers, you know, out in front of everything. They help make that swimming action. Are you having to use a Dodger or flasher out there in front for these, or are you just pulling them bare?
10: You know, if I was trout fishing, I would probably lose my Dodger. And you're on. Or was that you moving it? No, false alarm. He was deckhands messing with me. But no, if I was running strictly for trout or browns, I would lose that flasher and just run them naked. But for the kokanee, I like that Dodger because you watch them on live scope from 20, 30 feet away. They see that Dodger, feel the vibration, and they just come right to it.
4: Now, what are you hearing at Don Pedro? I don't know if you shoot over there this week to get into the action, but they've had some larger ones, but they're a little more sparse than the action over at New Maloney's.
10: Yeah, you're not, you know, it's just the opposite of Maloney's. You're not going to go over there and crush limits. But you will get a half a dozen to 10 fish, and they are absolutely studs. They're 16 to 19 inches long.
4: Well, I'll tell you what, I just got a picture from our good friend Jeff Goodwin on Shasta of a kokanee they caught this morning. It looks like it's about 16 and a half, maybe 17 inches long, but it's as deep and as fat as a kokanee can possibly be. So they're healthy up there. They're healthy at Whiskey Town, healthy at Shasta, very healthy at Berryessa. Prolific and healthy at New Maloney's, Don Pedro. I guarantee you they're going to be good everywhere. Coolest thing I learned this week, the Department of Fish and Wildlife has been listening to people about Stampede Reservoir. You know, they've started putting a lot more fish into the lake, causing the fish at Stampede to shrink in size. So many fish in the body of water, because that is their egg source. They want to make sure they have plenty of fish to create the egg sources for the future of our kokanee populations. Well, they've lowered the number of fish that they're putting in. No longer putting in 100,000, no longer putting in 80,000. They've dropped it to 50,000.
10: There you go, number two.
4: Where they were nice and big at the time. So I think you're going to see bigger fish coming out of there, too, in the next couple of years. And let's go back live right now to Kyle, who's got a kokanee on right now, unless it's popped off. Your young man about ready to get the devilfish?
10: Yep, he's on the devilfish as we speak. I'll have to send you some pictures of this little guy. He might be an inch under 4 feet.
4: Well, he seems to know how to deal with a reel.
10: What'd you say?
11: Catching a devilfish.
10: Catching the devilfish, he says.
4: He ain't going to lose that either. I can tell by his confidence.
10: He's yeah. 3 feet.
11: Oh, my goodness.
10: 2 feet. Now lift up. Devilfish is in the boat.
5: Good job.
4: That's how it's done. That young man is going to be grinning from ear to ear for the next 3 days.
5: 6:28. It's time. He still has time to buy him breakfast.
4: Yeah.
10: It's time to go have biscuits and gravy before our next trip.
4: Kyle, we always appreciate sharing the water with you guys. But, folks, This guy's a pro when he's out there on the water. He knows how to do it. He's got a big, spacious boat with plenty of room to do everything you need on the water, whether you're chasing sturgeon, whether you're chasing stripers, whether you're chasing kokanee, browns, rainbows, it doesn't matter. He goes to the waters where the action's the best. Kyle, give them all the information they need. They need to hook up with you and get on board right away.
10: Absolutely. You can find us on all the social media platforms at Headhunter Sport Fishing, or visit our website at fishheadhunters.com, or just give me a call direct at 209-531-3966.
4: Kyle, you give a great experience on the water to those clients. Keep it up. Now let them catch a few more devil fish and let them go all day long out there.
10: All right, guys. You have a great weekend.
4: You do the same. Take care. Lots going on, folks.
5: It's going to be a beautiful morning on Malonis.
4: It's beautiful everywhere. You saw that Shasta kokanee that just came through right there from Goodwin. It's happening, folks, and this is it. That's going to be the turning point.
5: The premier kokanee fishery in the state, isn't it?
4: Yeah, but I know a secret, and I'm not going to tell anybody till next year about another little secret that's out there.
5: There's something coming. But Shasta is just, it's so right for kokanee. You know, I mean, it's got.
4: If I get 10 text messages asking what my secret is, I'll tell them next week on the air.
5: All right, I like that.
4: I got a big secret
5: for you. I like that.
4: But I got to have a couple text messages.
5: Kokanee and Clear Lake?
4: Close. Very close.
5: Wow, we like it.
4: Very close.
5: I have people go, why do you want kokanee and Clear Lake?
4: They just want food. If it was goldfish food, they put it in.
5: Food source. I don't care if you ever catch one.
4: Exactly. Well, let's take a quick break right now. When we come back, it's Blue Compass. Then we're going to take you live to Eagle Lake. We're going to climb on board with Tim Noxon with Fish Traveler's Guide Service and see what a trophy rainbow trout looks like right after this.
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4: 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Will you travel with a lot of company on the weekends and the holidays? 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
4: Hey, Kent's catching bass all over the place.
5: No, I'm just catching them on Folsom. You can't say all over the place. I'm banded. I have a wire through the bow eye.
4: So do I. I'm banded to Barry Essa. Might as well get a tattoo on
5: me. Like, oh my God, can I go somewhere else? I am going somewhere else. I'm going to Clear Lake.
4: I'm going to Clear Lake. I'm going to go up there and take a look at that big event that Ski's got
5: coming. Are you coming up?
4: Yeah, I think that's a good day. It's a good time spent on the water, and go check out.
5: Come up Saturday or Sunday.
4: A lot of friends out there.
5: I'll take you for a boat ride.
4: Oh, no,
5: you know, better yet,
4: I'll pass.
5: Better yet, I'll let Blanton take you.
4: No.
5: Hey,
4: no.
5: Mark, Sepp wants to go on a demo ride. Will you handle that for me?
4: Yeah, I don't think he has 200-300s on the back of one of those things yet, does
5: don't
4: he?
5: Challenge him. He could.
4: I saw a boat launch.
5: You know who we're talking about, right?
4: Yes, I do. I saw a boat launch yesterday, and it had 5 300s across the back.
5: Yeah.
4: And I'm thinking, how much horsepower do you really need?
5: Yeah. Well, we're compensating for something here, aren't we?
4: Yes, we are. And that's why I drive a small boat. You know, Eagle Lake is one of those places that has turned on this year and has been extremely exciting. I did not talk to our next guest all week about it. I just texted him a message because I want to find out what's going on up there. You're going to find out at the same time as me.
5: Why don't you just go? Speed's got a new boat. Why don't you just go?
4: I got a boat waiting for me up there, too. And a friend called Bob Smalley who wants to go up there right away. Let's hook up with the man himself live on the water this morning, Tim Noxon with Fish Travelers Guide Service, live on the water at Eagle Lake. Good morning, Tim.
20: Morning, Sepp. Guess what color the water is?
4: I hope it's green with a little bit of brown swimming around in it.
20: It's getting bright green. So we got a little change going on up here. Water temperature, 66 degrees in the shallows where I fly fish. And so once it gets to 70, we'll be about done. So we're still cooking on the flies, but it slowed down a little bit. We only had 8 fish yesterday. We worked for them. So we're come down from 15 or 20 to 8. But the fish are real nice fish, up to 3.5 pounds. These fish, they fight like a steelhead, and you know what they taste like. They taste like a salmon. But they also fight like a halibut. It's insane. You hook the fish, they fly out of the water 3 or 4 times. About 7 or 8 minutes later, that's how long it takes to land these babies. You get them close to the boat, then they start fighting like a halibut straight down for another 3 or 4 minutes. So it's an insane bite. It's an insane experience. Yesterday we trolled for a little bit. and we caught a couple trolling. And then I brought the guys over here to fly fish, and they couldn't believe it. So, yeah, once you get one of these on, how do you say it? You'll never go back, you know? I don't know.
4: Well, I'll tell you what, when you go bendo on a nice fly rod, if they're out there with like six weights and stuff like that, you know, a reasonable, non-overpowering fly rod, you can go out there and just have the time of your life, because that thing will start bending in your hand. They really get some bendo in those sticks. These are big fish. They're strong fish, and they're sitting there in perfect conditions right now, and they're there for a reason. Once that water warms up, yeah, they'll get a little sluggish. They'll just move a little bit deeper, chase a different food source. Tim, how deep are you having to go when you're trolling right now?
20: Right now we're trolling at, well, it depends on how shallow the water is. Over on the west side off of Shrimp, I'm trolling, I was trolling at 5 feet deep. I moved down to 8 to 12 over on the west side. I even went over the other day to, yesterday, I went over to the east side over off of Eagle's Nest. We trolled over there at 10 and 15. We got fish both places. Small gold lures, like a Castmaster or a Thomas Bullion, so golden red. Guys fishing the lead core, doing two and three colors. The fisher, Mark Kolonowski, is here last night. I had dinner with him. He fished in tight. You remember who he is?
4: Yes.
20: He fished in tight along the Eagle Nest shoreline and in less than 20 feet of water. And those fish will be right up against the bank, so you got to watch the bottom. But you can troll it, you know, 8, 10, 12 feet deep at 20 feet of water. And catch fish right up close. A lot of guys are right out in the middle, not looking at the bottom. But if you get in close, you'll catch fish in there, too.
4: How's the pressure? Have you got a lot of boats up there right now? Or this is kind of the pre-vacation mode we're in?
20: Yeah, our kids are out on weekdays. On weekdays, I've only seen a dozen to 15 boats and trailers when I come in about, you know, 11 o'clock. Today, I would expect twice that many because it's a Saturday. But still, there's plenty of room for boats on. It's just not crowded here. I'm over off of the Wildcat Point right now. I'm the only boat here, and we're setting up for fly fishing.
4: No, I know exactly where you're at, and you'll probably move down later on and go through those springs and the rocky area down there, working your way all the way down. You know, I kind of got to get back up to Eagle Lake here pretty quick. I've caught so many fish out of Eagle, I thought I didn't need to ever catch any more, but I think I need to catch some more up there real soon. In fact, I think Mr. Smalley's going to drag me up there when he gets back from his Alaska cruise that he's on right now. So we'll probably see you in the next couple of weeks. I got a sneaking suspicion. Get up there, see Cliff and Shirley Spediacci and many of our other friends up in that neck of the woods. Tim, Eagle Lake is going to be fantastic. It's going to go all summer long. Action will go up and down as the summer doldrums come in, but it's still great opportunities and big fish, obviously. There's probably not a better rainbow trout fishing lake in California. Give them all the hookup they need. They need to get up there and share some time on the water. Or if they're a private boater, I know you share a lot of information to make them a better opportunity at the lake.
20: Yep, we want everybody to have a good time. Whether you're fishing with me or not, you're welcome to call or text me. Phone number, 916-201-4648. You can look on Facebook under Fish Traveler Guide Service for my reports that come out once a week if I have time. I'll try. But, all my stuff's up there. Call or text me with any questions or comments, and we'll take care of you up here.
4: And speaking of calling or texting, I'll be calling or texting your buddy right away. I need him quicker than I thought I did. He's got a good home improvement specialist friend that I'm going to be getting involved with. So you might want to tell him I'll call later on today.
20: Okay, well, I'm glad you guys hooked up. Thanks, Seth.
4: All right, Tim Noxon with Fish Travelers Guide Service live on the water at Eagle Lake. Why aren't you up there doing this too? It's a great place to be right now, and it's only going to get better. Tim, thanks for sharing. We'll talk to you again next week, undoubtedly. He's gone, and so am I. What's next on our list here? Oh, yeah, it's that guy. Hit it.
0: With decades of experience fishing Northern California's lakes, streams, rivers, bays, and ocean, YouTube's Alan Fong Outdoors brings the outdoors and fishing directly to you. It's your opportunity to learn from one of the best in the West. Here's Alan Fong, the Rod Father.
4: Good morning, Mr. Fong. Good morning, Mr. Fong. I guess supposed to push the button.
5: But
4: the
5: he's talking to himself right now.
4: Yeah. How you doing, Alan?
21: Hanging in there.
4: He's got a bad knee. He's been just sitting there.
21: No, not a bad knee. A whole side of right side of my leg. I got a
1: sharp pain shooting down all the time.
4: Hey, Marilyn, how was your leg 6 weeks ago? Did you have a lot of pain and shooting down your leg? Just walking with crutches.
5: Is that standing on the bow of the boat too much, running trolling motor? What is it?
4: TM, yeah, baby.
1: That and jumping in and out of that dang boat. I don't know what happened, but...
5: Hey, Alan, you know, a high-profile guy like you with a successful YouTube page could probably get a discount on one of those ladders that go on your trailer, you know? Call Blanton. He'll have one installed by Tuesday for you.
4: It'll be on his next one, I'm sure.
5: Yeah,
1: I didn't think I was that old.
4: Look in the mirror.
5: You are. No, you are. You are. Alan, you can't jump in and out anymore, dude.
4: All right. Well, enough of beating up Alan over his knee injury. I know. Yeah. I know it'll get better. Marilyn's did. She came up the stairs, no cane, no nothing today. You would have been impressed. In any event, Alan went out in the Delta this week and had a couple of rather spectacular days. Why don't you tell them what's going on out there with those big stripers you're catching?
1: Yeah, you know, there's still a lot of stripers down there. You know, we get some of this wind to go away. It's been windy every day. And, but, you know, the fish are beating on them crawdads in those shallow weed flats and just having a ball. You know, we haven't caught him this week. The biggest one was 12 pounds, but the average size is anywhere from like 15 inches to 22 inch. But, you know, day before yesterday, we had

0: lot. I have a couple rods with Ballsy Swim Baits on there and my flipping stick. So that's what's been doing really good. The Pogo Bait's been catching a lot of fish. I'm learning a lot about them. When I first started using them earlier in the year, I kept losing a lot of big fish. The bigger fish are biting it. I don't know, because they haven't seen it before. But it's been a real good bait. And I had to go to a lighter rod and just take my time when I hook one instead of dragging them in, and been landing more. So it's a good lure. They're hard to get. I've been making my own. I'd go over Rick's house and steal some blanks and bend them and make my own. But every time I bend them, I might get one out of five to work right.
1: My goodness. And, you know, Mr. Teach makes some awfully good stuff. He's got some stuff, but he uses it constantly. Yeah. He's perfecting it right to the, excuse me, gnat's ass.
2: Well, he's a real fisherman.
1: Obviously.
2: Yeah, and he thinks.
0: He's been out there with me this bait. He laughs at it. But, you know, he's been watching, catching some nice fish. And, you know, we keep trying to tweak them. But, man, they're just hard to tune, these things. But when you get it right, man, they are deadly.
1: Well, Alan, how long do you think your striper action is going to hold up out there? Is this what it's going to be the rest of the season now? Or are we going to experience these a little bit larger than normal fish out there all the time?
0: No, you know, the fish right now, I think these, you know, some of them are still got that purple tinge to them. They're fat. You know, I don't think they spawned. So, you know, I don't know what's going on, but I think this year I'm going to see them all the way through fall. And usually around September, I start catching the bigger ones. They start coming back. You know, they go out in the bay. You know, they're slaughtering them out in the bay. And then they go out to the ocean. They go down south. They go out to Pacifica. Guys will go out there and catch them on spoons at night. They catch a lot of nice ones. Then they come back in the bay, and they come back in the delta and spend the whole fall and winter until it's time to spawn. So usually around September, depending on water conditions, you know, they don't have calendars. So usually around September, I'll start picking up bigger ones. But I think these fish are going to stick around.
1: Well, it's a great opportunity, folks. There are so many fish in the system right now. They're hanging around. We've got a bigger than average. These fish in the last couple of years, the average size fish coming out, striper coming out of the Delta right now, is up at least 50% in size, wouldn't you say?
0: Yeah, I think it's not, you know, they don't grow overnight. I think when we had the drought years, the fish would found home somewhere else. I think it's between, you know, Sherman and out toward Carquinez, where it doesn't get a lot of pressure. And, you know, a lot of guys didn't go after them. Everybody thought, oh, a lot of the bigger ones are gone. But you look after they come up in the river and spawn, how good they do up there in Colusa. And then when they get out in the bay, they're catching, you know, their average out there, you know, they're like 7 to 20 pounds. And those party boats like James, they got 30 guys on there. They're bringing 60 fish a day. That's just him.
1: Well, I'll tell you
0: what about all the six packs? You know, there's, that's a lot of fish coming in every day.
1: Absolutely. They seem to be rather abundant right now.
0: There's a ton of them.
1: Look what's going on in the bay.
0: There's a ton of them.
1: These guys are just out there in the bay just nailing them right and left. They're having a great time, a great experience, and great results. There's no question about that.
0: Yeah, because, you know, if you watch and pay attention, you see how many minus tides we have. So, you know, I mean, those tides are booking, and that's perfect for stripers. Not good for halibut, but perfect for stripers. So they'll go out and just whack them. You know, they know, you know, all your captains, they all know. They've been doing this forever. And that window for halibut's too short, because when the tide changes, it slows down. They feed for an hour, and then they go back in the sand. So they're, you know, and this, you look at the calendar, and it's all fast tides. It's terrible for halibut this year. But the striper is unbelievable.
1: Yeah, 2 weeks, they'll have king salmon on the deck, and they won't give a damn about halibut. So don't worry about it. They're going to be in for the fight of their lives out there in the ocean, and they are going to be smiles all over their faces based on what I'm hearing out
0: there. Yes, there will be.
1: Alan, speaking of smiles, real quick, Berryessa, dude, they are fat. They are healthy. They're on the chomp. Trout are really spanking things right now. Kokanee dropped off a little bit. We'll be talking to Nate later on in the show to find out what he experienced this week up there. But there can't be a better 2 weeks ahead of us this year than right now. Would you agree?
0: Yes, I think that, you know, the fish are in the best condition I've seen them in the last 4 years. They're thick. They're really healthy, pretty looking fish, no marks on them at all. And, you know, it's a grind, you know. I mean, you can catch a limit, but it takes a while. You know, it's not, you know, they haven't schooled up yet. But I think pretty quick.

0: Pacific here. It's going to happen, and it's going to be a pretty good place to fish and catch some big fish.
1: No question about it. Alan Fong with Alan Fong Outdoors. Make sure you check out his YouTube channel. And don't forget, he's a consultant on the side. Takes you out on guided trips, electronics, lessons, all of those things to make you a better angler and better understand the equipment you've got on board. Alan, what number do they call for more information on that?
0: Yeah, best, the easiest, to text me at 916-761-7594, and I'll get back to you.
1: You got it, my friend. Thanks for hooking up with us. We'll talk to you again real soon.
0: Okay, bye. All right.
1: Alan Fong with Alan Fong Outdoors. Let's take a quick break. We'll be right back after this.

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3: And joining us now is our good friend, Mr. Mike Ogney, with the Golden State Salmon Association, with more news on the king salmon situation. Good morning, Mike.
4: More news. There's good news. There's bad news. There's news all over the place.
3: There's always, good morning, guys. There's always news. I've got the very disturbing letter just yesterday about the water projects. Deliveries are going to be increased from 30% to 45% of the requested.
4: It's almost like to say that here at GSSA we have a different issue that floats to the surface every single week. We always have lots of different issues that we're working on. For example, last week we were talking about the just devastating problems over in the Feather River that are being caused by Oroville Dam. And we literally have C. shasta, which is that parasite that kills almost all the juvenile fish over on the Feather. But the big issue this week is that increase in water diversions that have been scheduled for Shasta. They are literally draining Shasta faster than a heifer who has three calves. And this is what led to our closure back in 2023 and 2024, as well as a combination of drought. We had no snowpack last year, and we had almost average rainfall, but we had no snowpack. So there was no bank behind Shasta Dam. So as they ramp up these flows, we're looking ahead to the fall, and we can look at the cold water pool that is behind Shasta Dam. And we know now at the current rate that we're going to be down to just hot water by the time our salmon are returning to the river. So what we're fighting right now is we're trying to lobby with the State Water Resource Control Board, the Bureau of Reclamation, which is causing all this wreckage in the first place. They really need to get the W out of their name and just be called who they are, just wreaking havoc on our salmon fishery. But what we're pushing for here, Sep, is just enough cold water pool left behind Shasta so that this fall, when the adult salmon, our first opener, our best run in roughly 6, 7, 8 years, comes back to the river so that they can spawn successfully, have babies, and we can grow this fishery. If we drain the river down for the short-term benefit of growing almonds to send to China, we're going to continue to be behind the eight ball when it comes to our salmon fisheries. And it doesn't have to be this way, Seth. This is the last 15 years where we've really seen an increase in diversions, mainly because we're growing permanent crops like grapes and almonds and pistachios down in the San Joaquin Valley. And what that needs to happen is if we can get back to the pumping regimes of the early aughts or the 1990s, we're only diverting 4.5 or 5 million acre feet south of the Delta. Salmon can find some good years. If you look back to the 80s, the 90s, the 2000s, every decade we would have a couple of great years. We'd have three good years. We'd have three really poor years, and we'd have a couple of barely okay years. That's fishing. We can live on that. But we're seeing this artificial drought hit the valley every single year now because they're diverting so much water. And that's where we're putting a lot of our effort currently on this issue.
3: Well, Mike, I think there's been some wonderful strides forward. And this notice that came out on the water increased the requested supplies for agriculture, I would imagine, and human use. Seems to be a big step backwards right now. Is this likely to change? Is there likely to be enough pressure put on people to accomplish this? Or are they just going to shove it up our, shall we say, reservoirs?
4: It always gets shoved up. But the, you know, and I'm not talking politics here, but with the current administration, the environment in general takes a back seat. And they can say, they always want to throw in, oh, it's for human use. We have 10, 20, 30,000 less people in California this year. This isn't for human use. This is for agriculture. And what's going to happen next if we get a data center going into Modoc County or Susanville or something along those lines? It could just be devastating. We don't have, there's no more water to give in California and still have healthy salmon runs. So it's really simple. We need enough water at the right time of year that meets the salmon cycle so that these fish can get into the river, spawn, have a successful overwinter, and then have enough flows to out-migrate in the spring. If you look back to the 1980 SEP, in the winter of 85-86, we did a pulse flow for the very first time. It was a coordinated pulse flow that came off of Shasta, Oroville, the American, every river did a pulse push that was coordinated, and they shut off all the diversions. They got all those salmon down to the ocean where they found good conditions, because it takes good ocean conditions and good river conditions to have real banner years. And they flushed those fish out, and the result SEP was the best season in my lifetime of 1988. It was unreal fishing. And we could have that probably two or three times per decade if we would just pull our head out of the place where it shouldn't be and put it into thinking about our fisheries and coordinating a bit, and there would still be more than enough water for the farmers to thrive.
3: And the interesting thing is, and I'm not being political about this because everybody knows I'm kind of support what's going on, our president yesterday had all the guys from back east in there tell them how they're going to improve their fisheries and how things are going to be better and how we're going to have more open areas and everything. Hey, out here in California, we're just looking for a little cold water. Hey, that's all we need.
4: We don't need drill, baby, drill. We need
3: drill too.
4: Science.
3: I think we need drill too. But boy, I think one of the things that is everybody is overlooking is, they're just saying, all you people with fish, you know, let's just clarify the whole thing. Up for vote in Oregon, canceling all fishing and canceling all hunting, period, flat, end of it, over with. It hasn't been voted on. It's up for the vote. When's it going to be coming to California? This is ridiculous. So I don't know who you are or who's your leaders out there, folks, but we've got people that don't want us to live the lives that we want to live. And apparently they'll do just about anything to stop us from living our lives the way we want to. I'm not in agreement with a lot of the stuff that's going on, both politically as well as just some of the maneuvers that we're seeing in the departments and all these wonderful organizations in California that don't seem to be working together towards a common cause. But I hope I'm wrong. I hope we start seeing things fall together. And it's organizations like the Golden State Salmon Association, the Golden Gate guys that are out there, the Northern California Guides and Sportsmen's Associations, all of the organizations up and along the coast. Mike, you know all of the groups. I don't have all their names at my disposal.
4: The Bridge Group, the Fishermen's Association, it goes on and on and on, Sep. And it is. We have to play a lot of politics to keep water in our rivers. So So we have to play the political side, even when we don't want to. And I know this is, you know, everyone's eyes roll over when we talk about this, but let's just leave this on a good note. Ocean conditions look really favorable if you look at the SST chart. So next week, let's talk about the upcoming opportunities, because I think there's going to be some great opportunities, particularly out the gate, up to Point Arena, and even along the Mendocino coast. That's where the cold water is, and that's where the salmon and the feed are going to be.
3: All right. There you have it, folks. Mike Ogney with the Golden State Salmon Association. We appreciate it, Michael. You have a fine one. We will talk again next week.
4: Thanks, guys.
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3: Hey, we're back, and we've got a lot going on in just a second. We're going to jump on board with Right Hook Sport Fishing's Captain Jay Loeb, San Francisco Bay stripers and halibut action, and I bet they're getting a little excited about salmon fishing, too. We'll check in, see if he's going to be doing that. Who isn't going to be doing it is a better question. Captain Kevin Brock is going to be live on Bullard's Bar Reservoir, where they do jump in the boat for you when they're active. He'll tell us all the things that are happening up there and what it takes to get into the nonstop kokanee action that Bullard's Bar offers for families up there. Captain Jeff Goodwin sending me photos already of big trout and big kokanee that they're picking up on Lake Shasta this morning. They're coming in hot and heavy. I'm sure he'll tell you all about it. Big Nate from Big Nate's Guide Service is going to talk to us about Lake Berryessa action up there in the wind, spanking fish and some big ones too. We'll tell you about that. And hey, some of the guys are catching trout trolling fast up there now. 3.5-4 miles an hour is just around the corner. Brad Van Zyl, the general manager of Western Outdoor News, will be hooking up with us. He also runs Western Outdoor News, the bass series that's out there also that Kent is always professing.
18: It's one bass.
3: One bass. Oh, I kind of like
18: the not O-N-E, although I've done that a few times.
3: Haven't we all?
18: W-O-N.
3: That's right. Dave Hurley, the Northern California editor of Western Outdoor News, will also be hooking up with us. And Kent has been viral up at Folsom lately. We're going to find a few minutes to talk about some good fishing opportunities up there, too. But let's waste no time. Let's go to the man himself, Captain Jay Lopes with Right Hook Sport Fishing. Let's find out what he's up to today, other than a very noisy radio. I sure heard it. I don't know what it was, but I hear it.
19: That's about a 15-pound halibut we just got.
3: Outstanding. But Jay, the action for the halibut is great out there, but usually guys are fishing stripers early and then moving to halibut. What's going on in your boat?
19: So we're actually targeting stripers, and we had just caught a striper right before that halibut. We're fishing bass here this morning, but we've hooked three stripers, and we just got a bonus halibut already. We're on our fourth drift. Fishing's definitely still holding strong.
3: Live bait available, or?
19: Plenty of live bait. Of live bait available. I mean, the bait's been a mix. The guys are working really hard, and I'm sure James might have touched on it, but, you know, bait has been an issue this year, as in general. There's not a lot of anchovies in the bay. That's why we're having such a hard time with the season this year. The bait's moving, the fish are moving with the bait, and majority of the time there's no bait in the bay. And what bait is around is really small. So I don't think the fish are really hype on that little bait. But like I said, there's been days this week we've had a lot of bait show up, and the fishing was good. And then there's days that the bait is gone.
3: Are the whales following the bait in?
19: Oh, yeah. No, there's definitely a lot of whales. Like, the whales are so thick that guys are making a living doing whale-watching trips at times. But it's mainly on the top of the tide. So the bait's not always around. It's showing up on the high water, which is bringing bait from the ocean. And then we're in a perfect scenario today, right, with incoming tide all morning. So it's going to bring a lot of bait into the bay. We'll get action here as the day progresses. Now, here in a few days, the outgoing tide's going to be in the morning. And it's going to be the majority of our day. And fishing's going to be tough for a little bit, and it's just how it is this year. It's I can't explain it. I don't think anyone could explain it. I blame it on the mega El Nino.
3: But, hey, the warm water bob, the El Nino, all of those things, and warm water outflows into the bay certainly slowed things down when that bay warmed up a little bit. They were so concerned about that, they delayed some of the plants of the smolts that were going to go directly into the bay just because of those warmer temperatures. You know, it's boding well for a great season for you guys. It really is. These stripers are hanging around just to fill in the gap that the halibut have created a little bit of. But those halibut are going to still be around. They're going to be dropping in. I talked to James this morning. Both of the bars outside the gate are going to start producing here pretty quick. And I think he was going to stick his nose out there today, too.
19: Yeah, no, we definitely have that in the back of our brain. It's that time of year. We're definitely going to be, you know, working our way out there. We're just waiting on the weather to cooperate. There has been a lot of wind on the coast, which, you know, it stops us from getting out there because it's not exactly favorable conditions. But you know what that does? That's going to create a lot of upwelling, and hopefully that's going to set up our salmon season here, which is in 2 weeks. Yeah. So hopefully there's some brown water we'll have.
3: I hope there gets some nice brown water in there. That's just rich, nutrient-rich water, folks. It starts the whole feeding process, and that's what gets all the bait in close to shore, and that's what gets the salmon in chasing the bait, and that's exactly what these guys are going to be doing. Where are you going to start? You going to go out the gate, or are you going to go up to Bodega for your salmon?
19: We're going to be out of San Francisco to start this one out of Berkeley. We do have our slip in Bodega Bay, so if some fishing takes off up there, guess what? We can put the boat on the trailer and be there in a few hours. So we'll always have that option, but my plan is to stay here. There is a lot of good looking water from Bodega Head all the way down the line inside the islands right now. The chlorophyll looks really good. I guess the boats that have been running out of Half Moon Bay down to the Pigeon Point line has saw really good salmon fishing the last handful of days. So that's very encouraging, and they're big fish, about 12 to 20 pounders. So we're really looking forward to that. I mean, we just need the weather to shape up, and I doubt it'll be as ideal as last year. You never know. You never know. But, I mean, the conditions, if we could get out and run around, I think we're going to land on some good fishing.
3: I hope I hear the same thing on the radio. We weren't ready for this, Sepp. That's what I hope.
19: Oh, man.
3: I hope you hear that all morning long. Captain Jay Lopes with Right Hook Sport Fishing. Make sure you get on board with Jay this season, whether it's chasing halibut, stripers, or great king salmon action. Jay, give them all the hookup.
19: Yeah, give us a call, please. Area code 916-417-5670. And on the web at righthooksportfishing.com. You know, we're booking in advance. Take advantage of it. We're booking Bodega Bay trips, which is going to start the last week of September. Our crab combos, they're already filling, which is going to be out of Bodega Bay. So jump on it. Get on the boat. Book often. And like I say, we'll be more than happy to get you guys out on the water and enjoy a great day of either halibut fishing, striper fishing in the bay, or out in the ocean.
3: Good luck to you today, partner. I hope you bang them, and I hope a couple more halibut come drifting by for you. Have a great one on the water, and we'll talk to you again real soon.
19: I appreciate it. Take it easy.
3: Captain Jay Lopes with Right Hook Sport Fishing. Well, Kent, I didn't win 2 weeks in a row, did I?
18: No, Sepp, and you can't even say I didn't win when you won last week.
3: Well, I didn't win 2 weeks in a row.
18: Yeah, well,
3: never have.
18: No. Gunners of California, they're in their 51st year of no compromise, defending your Second Amendment rights, and their resolve remains as strong as ever. The fight continues because of supporters and donations that help Gun Owners of California continue their work at gunownersca.com. Make sure you're signing up for their weekly email alerts and stay informed. The Oroville dinner has officially sold out. You waited too long. But Gun Owners of California thanks everyone for the incredible support. But keep an eye out. They've got future events, fundraisers, and opportunities to get involved in. And now Sepp didn't win. Winner number 24 of the 2026 Gun Owners of California. 52 guns and 52 weeks raffle ticket. 247. Glenn Tanamura from San Jose. Glenn, you've got a Springfield XD and 9mm, and they'll be giving you a call to do all the proper paperwork. Gun Owners of California still has a few raffle tickets left. Get in for half the year, and maybe you'll be winning one of these guns every Saturday here on California Sportsman.
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3: Hey, we're back. Lots going on all over the place right now, and I am going to waste no time. I am going to take you to Bullard's Bar Reservoir right now. If you don't believe kokanee salmon action is going on all over the place, you're about to find out it is. We're going to climb on board right now with the man himself from FishKevinBrock.com. Captain Kevin Brock joins us live from the waters on Bullard's Bar this morning. Good morning, Kevin.
23: Hey, good morning, Seth. Good morning, Kent Brown. Thanks, you guys, for having me on the air. We sure appreciate you.
3: Yeah. What's your day stacking up like? What's your day like? What's the weather conditions up there?
23: Weather conditions are fantastic. It's nice and cool. It's not even hot yet. There's a 5-mile-an-hour breeze, a little chop, and you know what that means. The fish are biting like crazy. We're still waiting on a few people to get down the boat ramp. We got a big family going today. And so by the time we get out there, well, I've been here since 5:30. And that's okay. That's okay.
3: How many limits are you going to be catching today?
23: We'll catch 6 limits today. You bet. We'll catch 60 kokanee today, and that's been the norm here. However many people we have in the boat, that's what we catch the limit for, 20, 30, 40, 50, 60. We get doubles, triples, quadruples, and you're exactly right. Kokanee fishing is just on fire in the northern state. For everyone, it's perfect conditions. It was cooler this year, so if you like to kokanee fish, no matter what lake you're going to, it's time to get out. Bullards, the fish aren't big, but you can catch 10, and they're getting bigger. Oh, I was going through a school of them the other day, and we had a triple on, and I'm looking at the other rod on the other downrigger. I'm like, oh, that's weird. That's weird. Pop it off. There was one on there.
3: Yeah.
23: So I was like,
3: why isn't that rod catching a fish? That rod hasn't got a bite all day long. You reel it in. There's a trout down there going, just kill me. He's been dragging me around here.
23: You know how the hooks get up underneath. And, you know, I troll them around long enough to try to get a big old spotted bass.
3: Yeah.
23: I have landed some monsters. I landed, all of a sudden, you're 50 feet down, and all of a sudden you see a bunch on your graph, and all of a sudden, it starts peeling off the downrigger and running into deep water. I'm like, oh, that's a good one. We got one the other day that was over 7 pounds. 7-pound spot on a hitchhiker. How about that? Normally we call a hitchhiker, it happens a lot, like for ling cod in the ocean, but it happens at Bullard's Bar. So
3: I kind of think about that kind of hitchhiking when I think of those 6 to 8 inch long kokanee up at Upper Twin Lakes where the giant brown trout.
18: It's the same concept for them 7-pound spotted bass.
3: Exactly. Oh, look, I got a bite on that rod. Don't touch it. Leave it in the water.
23: They're like, why is there like a big old hook on that one? I'm like, don't worry about it. It's okay. Just roll with it.
18: Roll with that one.
3: Now, for those of you that are wondering, it is legal to use baits that you caught within that lake, the natural occurring baits that are in that lake, whether it be minnows or baitfish or hitch or whatever. As long as they're naturally occurring, you can use them.
18: You can't use hitch. Well, they're protected.
3: At, at Kokanee Lakes.
18: Yeah.
3: And there's not many kitch in Kokanee Lake. Kevin, we're talking about one of the most prolific fisheries. I want to talk about one of the most productive big fish fisheries that you're going to be moving to shortly. Whiskey Town. What's going on up there right now? Those guys I know got to be catching 17, 18-inch fish, and they're staying way too quiet.
23: Hey, I'll tell you what, we're sending people over there, too. I got my other guide buddies over there, and we're sending them trips for guys that are closer over there. And if you want the bigger fish, you want the bigger fish. And Seth, it's not 18 inches. We've had some come in 19, a true 19 and a quarter the other day.
3: Yeah.
23: This year we will see 20-inch kokanee on Whiskey Town.
3: No, you will see bigger than that because Maryland had a 19 and three quarters 10 years ago up there. You're going to see 20, 21s at least, I would imagine, once that jaw starts to hook.
23: And they get wide over there, so they will pull some drag. So if you want to take the truck up to Whiskey Town, give me a call. I'll get you all set up on the gear and what you're using. You know, on bullards, I like the smaller flashers, 1.3 to 1.5 miles an hour. But Whiskey Town, I like the bigger flashers. I'm going for bigger fish, and I like to speed it up a little bit, 1.5, 1.6 to 1.7. Seems to trigger those bigger bites. Use things with little spinners on them, little flashers. It's okay to go a little bigger. You know, use your normal corn, whatever you want. It all works. You know, put some tuna with some corn, put some corn with some tuna, and, you know, put your favorite garlic or whatever you want in there, whatever you're confident with, and it'll work. It'll work. You just got to get out there and do it. Watch your graph. It's really important to keep an eye on that graph because those fish will move up and down through the water column. So if you're seeing them, don't think that they're going to come up to you. If you're seeing them at 65, drop that baby down to 65, you know, and stack them up. Get them down there. They like to attract. You don't need to run it a long ways behind the boat. That's another thing I see people do. They run them a long ways. You don't need to. Run them short. It's okay. Don't let them hang up. Stack those things in there. Get those schools attracting. We use live scope out here too. It's a lot of fun. It's not cheating. No, it's all just a ton of fun. And, you'll see these schools of fish just get all around our downrigger balls, all around our flashers. So don't have your flashers, you know, 100 feet back behind the boat. Have them right next to your downrigger ball.
3: Yeah, you're giving the fish every advantage to get off when you're way back like that. I wouldn't even consider fishing more than 30 feet behind the boat right now. And the last week I was fishing 15 to 20 feet behind the boat so I could turn on a dime and go right back through them. But I didn't see any schools down lower at Lake Berryessa. No schools at all. They were just racing all over the place. But
18: should be now with a little heat.
3: Oh,
18: don't you
3: these
18: think?
3: Next 2 weeks. Are you kidding? This is going to be the best the 2 weeks.
23: It's going to be the best 2 weeks. I mean, it's just going to, every place is busting open. And so they're going to start balling up. And you want to talk about doing figure eights on them and circles on them and getting doubles, triples, quadruples. You know, and we were talking to a guy earlier on the dock about these fish on how to can them and smoke them. And man, they're fantastic. So, kokanee fishermen who are out there, it's time to go. This is your couple weeks. It'll go a lot longer, too.
3: Kevin, give them all the hookup info they need. They got to get on board with you and experience this.
23: Cell phone, 530-570-8057, and at fishkevinbrock.com, fishkevinbrock.com.
3: You've got river season coming up here real soon, too. I imagine you're going to try to get some of the salmon out of the river when they open.
23: Yeah, we will when that time happens. But right now,
3: are you booking those trips yet?
23: So out of 100 days, I think I've got like 97 days booked. So, yeah, we're doing good. Yeah.
3: That's exactly what you want to hear. People want to go salmon fishing. Kevin, give them the number again real quick.
23: Cell phone, 530-570-8057. Text anytime. I will get back to you sooner or later in between net and fish.
3: He always does. And by the way, folks, he's going to have a big sale next week on those fishing rods he's got. I'm sure you'll be hearing more about it next week here on the show, too.
23: Awesome. Thank you so much for having me. Thank you for all the support that you do. I love you guys, man. I really, truly do. Love the sport and fish on. We're going to keep right on going.
3: Keep it up. Get them in the net, my friend. Get them in the net. Hey, let's head up to Shasta Lake right now and let's climb on board with one of the best. What was that?
18: I want to go to Shasta.
3: Yeah, I want to go to Shasta too because there's some big fish that I want, but yours are all green and brown.
18: Nah, that's okay. There's a lot of them.
3: Let's hook up with the man himself, Jeff Goodwin, with Jeff Goodwin's Guide Service live on the water at Lake Shasta this morning. Good morning, Captain.
2: Hey, good morning, guys.
3: Well, some pretty impressive fish you're sending me already. The trout was eh, but the kokanee was beautiful.
2: Yeah, no, we got a good grade of kokanee in the system right now, and, you know, they keep growing a little bit bigger every week, and So we're super excited about that. The trout bites finally come on. We got a big one on right now. We're just kind of waiting for this call to be able to get too crazy with it. But
3: I kind of want to stick around and listen to it. So why don't you go ahead and get too crazy with it? We'll stick with you.
2: I know. You know what? I got to pull some other lines, and we're pretty much needing to stop the boat.
3: Do whatever.
2: Here today.
3: You can do whatever.
18: Don't lose this fish.
3: You do whatever you need to do. If you need to just set the phone down and pick up lines, go do it. We can talk cover. Over you, and then you can come back and tell us what's going on.
2: Yeah. Okay. Well, let me pop some lines here. I'll just give you a play by play then.
3: That's fine. You keep contributing, but I'm going to talk to Kent.
18: I mean, Shasta's such a beautiful lake, and this time of year, Sep, it's nearly full, if not full. You know, we call it a, you know, 10 steps, because when you go to Bridge Bay, you know, you go to Bridge Bay in the fall, and there's 133 steps down that walk to get to the waterline. Well, now there's probably 8 or 10.
2: Oh, on a hard release.
18: Yeah. So that part's okay, kind of cool.
3: I keep listening in the background to everything that's going on, too. They got a big fish on at Shasta right now. What's big? Jeff knows
18: a
3: big fish.
18: So is this
3: fish.
18: A brown? Is this a big kokanee? Or is it a rainbow?
3: Depend on the depth he was fishing.
2: It's acting like a big brown right now.
18: Yeah. So, I mean, that's even cooler. And that lake has an unbelievable population of good brown trout.
3: Well, Jeff, if you need to give us a narrative or whatever along the way, just talk up, and we will shut up what's going on here, because we want to know what's on the end of that string on your boat, too.
18: Yeah.
2: Yeah, well, so do I. It's a bigger than average fish, and, you know, with kokanee rods, it's a little bit of a challenge here.
3: That's what makes it fun. In the water.
18: What's the biggest squawfish you've ever caught trolling?
2: Well, yeah. You know what? I hope that's not the case.
3: Yeah, we're all hoping.
18: Sorry. Very good. I'm sorry. I had to throw that out there.
3: One of the biggest battles I've ever had was, I can't believe this fish, the runs, the fights. Oh, I can't wait to see this. I pulled in a 12-pound carp. They fight like hell.
18: Well, you know, you go up, play with us at Clear Lake, Sep, throw a jig around a rock pile, and you'll get thunked by a big old whisker fish.
3: That's a fact. There's a ton of them.
18: Yeah, there absolutely is. And it's like fishing Folsom. It's full of squawfish. You catch them all the time.
3: Jeff, what are we at in there, bud?
2: Well, now we're making a little bit of progress. I got the boat in neutral now to keep this wind from pushing us forward still.
3: You need to understand what Jeff's got going in that boat. Now, I've fished with him. I know he's got at least a couple down on downriggers, maybe four downriggers down a little bit. And he's got a couple of them that are running out halfway down using a kind of device that takes you down and out to the side. So he's got it put probably six lines out right now.
2: Yeah, well, we just have one in the water now. It's got a big old fish on it. So, but that's usually the spread, you know. I really like to run divers. I like to run the downriggers.
18: Are you up to McLeod this morning?
3: Always.
2: No, we're down on the Sac Arm right now.
18: In the Sac.
2: Down low. Yeah, Waters Gulch area.
18: Yeah.
2: So it's a good spot this time of year for big fish. We've been getting some really, really nice browns down deep. This one was about 50 feet deep. So, but you can find browns down to 150 feet right now.
18: Wow. So do you go out like towards the backbones or that area, like out towards the dam?
2: You know what? More like right now, we're just heading back towards the actual Waters Gulch, you know, the big creek that comes in the back.
18: Yeah.
2: You know, next to on the backside of No Name and all that stuff. So.
18: Right.
2: Looks like we got some color here, so I'm going to put the phone down again, and we're going to give her a little go here. See
3: keep,
2: if we can get them.
3: Keep giving us a narrative with the phone down.
18: Except you know where this is, because this is when you get the net for Maryland.
3: That's
18: this
3: right.
18: Is when you. This is when you. That's she when used to like stay out of my way.
3: She leans over and says, "You better not miss it.
18: Yeah, don't mess this up." And then she's like, "Stay out of my way, but be right here, you know, so you're ready to net."
3: I got the trophy award.
18: Yeah, it's easy to paint a picture here for the folks when you've done it so many times.
3: How close are we, Jeff?
23: Yes, I got it in reverse now. We got it right next to the boat. Just waiting for a little bit of color. Yeah,
2: there it is.
23: Be a nice brown.
3: Brown.
18: Nice brown.
23: There you go. All right, we got. Look at that.
2: Yeah, so we got, it's just a multi-pound brown, you know, probably 6-7 pounds. And, hey, that's what we're out here for.
3: I'll be waiting for the photo. I'm not leaving the studio till I see it.
18: 6-7 pound brown's pretty decent fish.
2: Yeah, no, it's beautiful.
3: Jeff, beautiful, I, beautiful Jeff, brown. I, I know you've got a lot of work to do to get all six lines back down in the water and everything set. I don't want to eat up any more of your time. Folks, that's the experience you can have at Shasta. Kings, Cokes, Rainbows, Browns, and, of course, those ditch pickles that's all over that lake, too. Jeff, give them the hookup info real quick, and then take care of your clients and get back to business.
2: Okay, hey, visit us at jeffgoodwinfishing.com or go to our social media platforms at Jeff Goodwin Guide Services. That's Facebook or Instagram, or call Janie direct at the office. Her number is 530-510-2925. And, hey, we got salmon season coming. We still have some space there for river salmon on the Sac and Shasta Lake. We're going to be fishing through probably about mid to late August before everyone's peeled off and on the rivers fishing for salmon.
3: God, don't forget the rainbows up there below Keswick, too. Oh, I can't wait to get back up there again.
2: Whole other conversation there.
3: You got that right.
2: All right, guys.
3: Jeff Goodwin, congratulations on getting that fish. It's nice to have it happen live on the show. Hey, it's time for Get a Clue. Where's the boss?
4: Get a Clue.
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10: Hi, this is Marilyn. 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
3: Hey, what do we got going now? Mr. Brown, tell me all about Folsom before you get into Clear Lake.
18: It's, you know, they do a Folsom Rats, except they deal Shane Pearson puts on, and it's, we do every other Wednesday night out there. So all our boats are banded to go to Folsom just so we can go fish for 3 hours on a Wednesday night or 4 hours, whatever it is. But it's fun, and the problem is it's all the hammers on Folsom that show up.
3: Yeah, you know, I noticed there was a guy, and he brought his mother along.
18: Luke Johns, you know, we follow Luke a lot. He does a lot of stuff on my show.
3: We followed Luke for a few years. Yeah. How many years has it been?
18: About 10, and he's a... you know, started the Vista del Lago High School Club when he was a sophomore over at Vista del Lago.
3: His mom came to the studio with us, sat in. She had to drive him and launch his boat at every event.
18: His mom came to the lake with him this week, and they wound up winning. So that was kind of cool. We had fun with that, and it was good to see Jody and Luke together in the boat, and they won. And Troy Schroeder and I have fished team tournaments for 30 years. I mean, he's my team partner. If there's a team tournament, that's who I fish with. And Troy and I finished third the other night. We had a little bit of fun, and you know, Kevin
3: won
18: Wallace
3: 10
18: and
3: bucks.
18: Kirby. Yeah, we won enough to buy pizza at Roundtable on the way home for the boys, which was fine. You know, and but it's about getting out there and just fishing. And Folsom's just, it's so darn full. I hate it when it's as full as it is, because it just spreads them out, man. I like it in the winter when it's low, but they're spread out. But caught some on top water, caught them drop shotting, caught them on forward-facing sonar. So,
3: not bad.
18: Yeah.
3: Clear Lake.
18: Skeet Reef's Big Bass Battle is coming, and it's going to be fun, man. We're headed up there, and that's going to be the 27th and 28th, and it's an hourly big fish prize. It is a big fish tournament. You weigh in every hour. You know, you can bring a big fish in every hour.
3: But you don't have to weigh in every hour.
18: You don't have to. No.
3: There's some real negotiating in your mind that has to go on.
18: There is, and there's an app that you'll download. We're actually using, Skeet's using the Major League Fishing Score Trackers, you know,
3: so we can
18: deal.
3: See
18: so you know
3: ahead all
18: yep,
3: the way
18: yep every hour you'll know what the big fish is, whether you need to play a little strategy and come in or like not come
3: you,
18: in
3: like
18: or,
3: if you got a 5-5 and you're thinking some guy might have a 5-6, you might want to wait an hour.
18: You might have you just don't know. But it's I think there's 8 a day that they're doing, and everything's taking place out of Kanakta Harbor Resort. But the biggest fish after 2 days, $100,000 Ranger bass boat.
3: I hear that's
18: Mercury 225. It is. It's on a truck headed to Gone Fishing Marine. I talked to Mark last night about it, and Mark was a week off. He was starting to stress out. He's like, "They're not giving me much time to get this boat rigged. I mean, we got to have it up there next week." I'm like, "No, Mark, you have to have it week after next." And he goes, "Ah, no problem. We have it rigged by then." So yeah, they're going to be putting it all together with Lowrance Electronics, Power Pole Move Trolling Motor.
3: Skeet's giving away the moon. They got so much stuff going on. You know, we talked about this a couple weeks ago with Skeet on air. It's a festival he's putting on at Clear Lake.
18: It really is. Mercury's sending out the service truck, which, to put this in perspective, that service truck is at Walleye Fest right now in Fond du Lac, Wisconsin. It'll be out here. So they're sending the Mercury service truck. White River Marine sending their service truck out. So if you have a breakdown and you're fishing, you have an opportunity to get you back on the water.
3: What's it going to take to win one of these hourly things? You were talking to Jimmy Reese.
18: I had his brother Jimmy on the show, and we came to the conclusion Sepp's going to be somewhere between 8 and 11 pounds. That's pretty close.
3: every hour?
18: I know. Overall, big fish. I mean, let's just call it a double digit. Let's say you're going to, let's just say.
3: Are they going to, if somebody catches a double, are they going to win?
18: Probably. Yeah, 10-pounders should 10-pounders should win.
3: There's plenty of hitch in that lake?
18: It's the only lake in California that have hitch. That's the only one.
3: Bite a hook.
18: No, you can't even touch them, Steph. They're protected.
3: That's a damn shame.
18: Yeah, no, they're like little seal puppies.
3: Okay, so we bring kokanee.
18: If you bring a truckload of kokanee and dump them, you know, if we could arrange a truckload of kokanee at State Park, we'd have a chance.
3: Not going to happen. The kokanee wouldn't have a chance.
18: No, they wouldn't. But they'd be a nice plant, Steph. Yeah. How much does a truckload of kokanee cost? It can't be that much. Let's put them in.
3: Hundreds of thousands of dollars.
18: Where is Jay Rowan? I got to talk to him about that.
3: We'll figure that one out.
18: They won't go for it, but God, it would be fun to see.
3: All right. I got to talk about Berryessa for a minute because Nate Kelsch isn't on hold. He's supposed to.
18: Oh, yeah, that's true.
3: But I'm heading up there at least twice this week coming up, I believe, Tuesday and Thursday. I'm going to head up Thursday with Dave Hurley, the editor of Western Outdoor News. He and I are going to go up and see if we can't round up a few of the kokanee, get them all lined up with us on board. The kokanee action has been really good. I've been checking with Blind Squirrel. I've been checking with a couple of private boaters, been in touch with me too, but I've also been checking with Nate. And I got photos of king salmon. I got photos of rainbow trout. I got photos of big kokanee. And the kokanee are not schooling up yet. And that's fine. It's a little warmer down here than it is up in the foothills or where Bullard's Bar is, where they've already got them schooling up right now. But I tell you, these fish will start to school here pretty quick. Seeing them race around on your screen and come up 30, 40 feet to take a look at what you got and then just go right back down to 30 or 40 feet because they're not happy with what they saw or they're not interested in what you're doing. It's going to change, folks. You're going to be trolling through a group of fish. There's going to be competition between them. And it's all about you pulling the right thing at the right time with the right speed and the right action, the right scent, the right hooks. All of those things add up to success. You've heard us talking to Alan Fong, how important it is, your presentation. It's all in the presentation, folks. It's what you lay out there and what you do with it. Don't put four pieces of corn on your hook. One piece of corn on your hook is all you need. Any more than that, you're going to be distracting from the action that that lure would be imparting on the lure. And that's very important. You know, anytime you're out there with these, everybody's talking scent. I kind of refined my sense when I was, in more ways than one, when I was kokanee fishing because I realized I am putting so much scent on here. This must smell like a fish that's been cut open and dragged in front of this guy. Maybe I should make it just a little more subtle. Put one little drop on a lure. Boy, did I learn a lesson real quick.
18: Yeah.
3: And the other lesson I learned, keep fresh scent on. Don't pull a lure with scent on it for an hour and not bring it up and re-scent it. If you don't get a hit within 15, 20 minutes, switch it over, load it up again, put some fresh scent on there.
18: You guys are all voodoo over that scent.
3: Yes, we are. It makes a difference. And what the hell the corn
18: mix
3: does?
18: Mix this and mix that. This is Tui Chub. And you got to have three drops of Tui Chub and then add an anchovy. And it's good. My God, you guys are all over the place.
3: Yeah, well, if they allowed hitches, you'd have a hitch on there, too. Yeah. A hitch and a bobber.
18: Yeah, I get it. I get it.
3: I have fished a whole lot up there for catfish, by the way, under a bobber with a crayfish. And that is an interesting experience.
18: It works like a champ. It works like a champ.
3: You see your bobber go underwater, you set the hook, and then you see your bobber fly through the air, and you think, how could he pull that hard and it not be stuck?
18: That is without question, if you're a cat fisherman, that is without question, Sep, the best catfish lake in the state, period. Clear Lake is that good. I mean, this place is, and big ones. I mean, you know, they definitely have some Clear Lake, you know, catfish derbies. Well, they'll have fish in the mid-20s. You know, size wise. So it's the place is just off the hook. It's really, really good. You guys are making this interview super easy.
3: I have my mic turned off, which makes it even more difficult.
18: I know. Blue button, Seth. Blue button.
3: Well, I just want to make sure everybody knows they need to get over to the Skeet Reese Big Bass Battle that's going to be taking place at Clear Lake. This is an event that's never been done before up there.
18: Nope.
3: It is a party. It is a resurrection of bringing everything that old back together again. And I know
18: all the old.

0: is. Joining with us right now is the general manager of Western Outdoor News. Brad Van Ziel joins us live right now. Good morning, Brad.
1: Yep. Good morning, Kent. Good morning. Thank you having me.
2: How are you, man?
0: It's nice having you here, and it was really nice seeing the latest edition of Western Outdoor News come out, and I opened it up, and here's the big ads for California Sportsman and Ultimate Bass. Thank you for a great job you did and put together those ads.
2: Yeah, they look great.
1: Oh, yeah. Thank you guys so much. I know I've been so busy refining my scent that I was able to squeeze it in, you know,
2: that's
1: in
2: good.
1: More ways than one.
0: We like to overthink fishing at California Sportsman just to make us have something to talk about. But you know what? Every other week, I grab my Western Outdoor News and I sit there in the studio every single show before I go on the air, flipping through, finding out what's the latest, what's the hottest, what's the greatest. Just like I've done for about 40 years. I think Marilyn and I wrote originally for Western Outdoor News about 1 year after Bill Carr started in the dark ages of fishing many years ago.
2: You know, Sep, you remember the old Western Outdoor magazine that came out?
0: Of course.
2: The glossy magazine.
0: Yes, wrote for that too.
2: Well, you know, I did as well, and I was actually on the cover of the very last one of those magazines they printed.
0: No wonder it's gone now.
2: I was just going to say, so there's no way Brad's putting me on another cover of that magazine.
0: Well, I don't think that'll happen anytime soon. Brad, Western Outdoor News has been around for decades. Southern California anglers consider it the Bible when it comes to saltwater fishing. Tell our listeners a little bit about the history of it and what you guys' whole goal is about producing Western Outdoor News.
1: Yeah, absolutely. So I can't take much credit in the 73-year history. I've only been around for about five of those years. So it's been since 1953, and it's something that I love to do. We have the archives all the way back to 1953, every single issue in storage, and I've been trying to do some history lessons for myself, and I go through every single issue and pick it up, and no matter which one you pick up, it is you find a hidden gem in every single one. I mean, I picked up an issue recently from 1968, and just flipping through there,
2: was Sep on the cover of that one by any chance?
1: Sep was on the cover.
2: Oh, good. That's the one I saw.
0: Sep was on the cover of a whole bunch of them, and Marilyn was on a whole bunch of them, too. Well, you know, Western Outdoor News, I got to tell you a story about Western Outdoor News. It was the only Bible I had at the time. And we know that Fishing and Hunting News was out there, and the Sniffer, and all those others that were out there. But Western Outdoor News turned down our first story that we ever wrote. I think, man, I thought we knew how to write. And Bill Carr sent us back. Bill Carr sent us a note, and he said, "This is what you need to do. You need to have a different perspective. You need to be helping them, not talking about your trip, not a first-person experience." And we're scratching our head going, "Geez, I don't know how to write that." Well, it didn't take us long to figure it out. Bill was the instructor to us who gave us all the tools and tips that we needed to be able to start producing, and we ended up writing for just about everybody there was at that point. But I would lay in the middle of the floor when I would get this. And this is before I had radio, obviously, and I would flip through and read everything, almost every form chart. Who gives a damn about Lake Kachuma? Maybe Kent does. I don't. But I was reading everything having to do with the cold water species, and I learned tons out of here. And now that I've learned that Brad is the general manager of the place, we're going to use him all the time. More importantly, it's more than Western Outdoor News magazine newspaper. It's also One Bass we're talking about here, too, Ken.
2: Yeah, we're right in the middle, Sep, of helping them put together the biggest bass event of the West, and it's the U.S. Open, and it's going back to Lake Mead in October. It's been at Lake Mojave the past few years, and due to some conditions, and hopefully we'll have enough water, and they're doing a lot of work at Colville Bay with launch ramps and Hemingway and other places, and working with the Bass Pro Shops in Las Vegas, but we're kind of trying to help them put the One Bass U.S. Open back together at Lake Mead this fall, being October. So looking forward to that, and been talking to Billy about some really exciting things coming next year with some schedule changes. So maybe some date changes, some really cool lakes that we'll be going to.
0: Do you mean
2: to.
0: We can surprise somebody
2: we
0: with some new opportunities?
2: We can't say anything until after
0: nobody
2: the jamboree.
0: Nobody will know at Western Outdoor News. No, the boss will.
2: Yeah, nobody will know. We can't say anything until after the jamboree, but exciting things coming for already looking for 2027 for...

0: time for Western Outdoor News.
1: Well, I'll tell you, if you're down south, Kent and I have both been down in San Diego, Long Beach, for all the shows down there. And I remember significantly the first show I ever did down there. What was the Long Beach show?
0: Long Beach.
1: I walked into Long Beach, and it looked to me like it was the Western Outdoor News show. They took over the whole rounded counter as you walked into the front. It looked like they owned the place. You guys are the Bible in Southern California, but you don't know it. You're the Bible in Northern California, too.
2: Oh, absolutely. I mean, 5 years ago, you know, there were some things happening on a worldwide scale, and what we had to do, we had to what I thought was a decision that made a lot of sense was we combined the Northern edition and the Southern edition of Western Outdoor News, where there used to be two separate entities.
1: Right.
2: And we figured, you know, well, obviously the times were trying back in 2020. I don't know if you guys remember that, but we decided to put the Northern California edition right there with the Southern California edition into one paper. And you know, it's always funny because people say I get mixed opinions, but a lot of people say, you know, even though I live in Southern California, I travel up to Northern California. I want to know the news up there. You know, of course, us anglers, like you said, Sepp, we tend to overthink everything. And we want, even if you don't know about a lake, you want to read the form charts. You want to see what's going on. And you never know. You may want to take a trip up to Northern California or Northern California to Southern California. So we combined those about 5 years ago, and it's been super successful in the sense of people now being informed across the whole state. And instead of dividing the state into North and South, we've unified the state
0: you guys have done a great job with the legacy events coverage. You know, the Trout Opener in the Eastern Sierras, that's always a big segment and coverage. You still do great events from your Cabo Saltwater events,
1: one of the biggest, the
0: Striper Derby at Havasu. I mean, there's still a lot of, you know, their Western Outdoor News legacy events that they've been involved with forever.
1: Well, you've also done some visuals. There is 10 times the color that used to be in your magazine.
0: Yeah.
1: You've blown it up. You've made it more interesting. You've made it more exciting by having so many more color pages involved in the whole thing now, too.
0: Yeah, new product, and it's a great opportunity. I know there's still a lot of old-school folks out there, Sepp, that don't want to read everything on their phone or their iPad. You know, still great to be able to just pick up that publication. And I don't know about you, but it's still a big deal when you get a picture in there. You know, if you catch a big fish. And send a picture into Western Outdoor News and see it on the pages.
1: I bet Marilyn has every photo that we ever had in Western Outdoor News.
0: Marilyn has every photo I ever had.
1: She's nodding her head in there. She's got file systems.
0: She's got a collection of all of us.
1: Yeah, if you need any of your old editions that might be missing, she's probably got those too, Brad. So there's plenty of them around. The paper is light years different than it was in the past. It's a wonderful addition.
0: And you know what else? They still print the program for the International Sportsman's Expo as well, Sepp.
1: And they still print Ultimate Bass and California Sportsman. Big, beautiful ads in there, too. Brad, it's a great relationship that we have. As I told you before, we're looking forward to a wonderful, mutually beneficial relationship. You'll hear a lot from us. And obviously, we'll be promoting all of the One Bass events that we can get our hands on, because we believe in fishing and getting more and more people involved in it and involved in the outdoors.
0: Now we have to go to Dave Hurley, because Sepp's campaigning to get a cover shot.
1: Oh, is that what I'm doing? I'm doing better than that. We just lost Brad. Will you get Brad back up there, please? I pushed the wrong button. Dave, I just blew that big opportunity to get Brad back on the phone, but we're about to do that. You've got an opportunity to go fishing Thursday with me. I'm not looking for a cover, but boy, you know, I'd sure appreciate it if we happen to catch anything bigger than a 6-inch bass.
3: That would be nice, wouldn't it? Everybody wants to be on the cover.
1: Well, I've been on it enough. You feel free. You can use anybody else's. All I want to do is go out and catch some really beautiful fish. And if they're trout, I'm going to let them go. If they're kokanee, they're going on the grill. There's no doubt about it. These are big, beautiful fish. You've already seen them, right?
3: Oh, yeah. I'm looking forward to going out there, and we'll see what happens, because I'll learn. It's the greatest thing about being able to go fishing with somebody who intimately knows that particular body of water is you just pay attention to what's going on. And I'm looking forward to it. I can't wait, and we'll get a good story out of it as well. You know, speaking of Western Outdoor News, we have a couple of things coming up, Seth, that people might want to mark on their calendar. We have a charter on the Perseverance on July 21st. And, you know, when you have a Western Outdoor News charter, you're always going to have some prizes. You're going to have some swag bags for everybody. You're going to be given a number of things. We're going to, and Steve Mitchell is going to put together a great trip with the galley happening there. So that's July 31st. And then we're going to do it again on August 20th on the California Dawn 2. This will be our third year on the Cal Dawn.
1: All one bass trips?
3: All one bass trips. And, you know, the good part about it is we have a lot of, we have a whole group in Southern California that come up to fish with James on these trips. And they come specifically for, because it's a one Western Outdoor News trip. So those are going to be a lot of fun. I'm looking forward to those.
1: Let's give those dates again, because, folks, you don't know. It's the same thing that SEPs used to do, too. California sportsmen used to do them. They take over the boat. You're welcome to get on board with them that day. They got tons of extra prizes and stuff. So there's usually raffles that go on, giveaways that are available if it's a sponsored event. There's lots going on. These are great opportunities to go out there and learn. And you've got Dave Hurley right there to help talk you through everything. And believe me, he knows Steve Mitchell real well and the deckhands as well as James and the guys. They will take great care of you and make sure you have a wonderful day on the water, too. What else is going on, Dave? There's got to be some more Northern California opportunities out there.
3: You know, they released all the kokanee and king salmon plants last week. And, you know, what's really interesting is Folsom is kicking out kings, even though they didn't plant last year. And there's some 1 and 2 year old fish in there, which tells me, this is what Wes Ward has been doing very well on kings at Folsom. What it tells me is that they must be spawning somewhere. There must be a natural spawn happening in Folsom, which I think is wonderful news. Of course, we've had high water for a few years, and water cures a lot of evil.
1: Absolutely.
3: And, you know, he says, though, and Kent, I know you'll like this, he says, if you get above 30 feet in the water column, you're just going to get lit up by spotted bass.
1: Yeah.
3: It's just, you can't get away from them.
1: Hey, Dave, before we go in our 30 seconds we've got left, tell them how they can get in on the Father's Day subscription special for only $29.99.
3: That's right, Father's Day special, WONEWS.com. Check it out. Digital coming out Tuesday. Thanks, guys.
1: I want to thank you all listening, and I hope you'll join us here again next week. Tight lines, everybody. We'll be here for you.
4: We'd like to know what you'd like to hear on California Sportsman. 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
3: Thanks for tuning in. This is the Golf to Go Radio Hour on Sactown Sports 1140. We are here every week talking about the game of golf. I'm Frank LaRosa. My buddy Scott Marsh is beside. And Scott, we got a pretty good week coming up as we have had a chance to play Edgewood and be in the media day proceedings for the American Century Championship coming up. And we'll talk more about that next week as well.
4: Yeah, that's always the best week of the hour by far, Frank. No doubt about that.
3: Also, Tom Morton, PGA Director of Coaching and Instruction for Morton Golf, will be here. Tom is the coach of the Jesuit High School Marauders golf team, and they had the distinction of being one of six teams, three from Northern California and three from Southern California, to play in the state championship finals in Southern California. We're going to hear about that. And we're going to find out how he can get you out of a bunker as well.
4: Well, he's going to need a miracle and maybe a prayer book with him. But if anybody can do it, it's Tom Morton.
3: We'll have all that and more coming up on this week's edition of the Golf to Go Radio Hour on Sactown Sports 1140.
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3: Welcome back. You're listening to the Golf to Go Radio Hour on Sactown Sports 1140. And it's always a good time to talk about golf. Scott, we've had a little heat this week. So Sacramento summers are, you know, you can always expect to see those 100 degree days here in Sacramento, but it's the rest of the year. And quite frankly, the summer, we get through it. It's a wonderful place to live.
4: Yeah, for sure. And it's really changing weather too. I mean, we've seen some rain this week, a few drops. The wind's been up at times. And, you know, for the most part, even when it gets hot during the day, it cools down at night. So that's always the best part.
3: Speaking about cooling down, we had an opportunity to get up to South Lake Tahoe and play Edgewood Golf Course anticipation of the American Century Celebrity Championship coming up there July 8th. And I know it's one of your favorite golf courses in the world.
4: I think it's my favorite course to play, you know, just because it's Lake Tahoe. That course is right on the lake. There's not a better view than when you get to 16, 17, and 18. It's a friendly course. You're in mountain golf, which I always love. You hit the ball a little bit farther. And it's just a beautiful, beautiful resort. So how could it not be?
3: And you've actually, what have been doing this, about 4 or 5 years now? You've actually played pretty well on those media days.
4: I've had some of my better scores up there. It's like, you know, when they say you drive down Magnolia Lane, it just brings back a new thing for you. I feel like that when I drive down Edgewood Lane, it brings back the best of me, even if I don't have it.
3: I have to say that being on their driving range is pretty exciting. It's, you know, you pick up a golf club and you start hitting the ball and you realize the ball is staying in the air a little bit longer and it's going a little farther. And all of a sudden you feel like you're a player, and it's just a great place to warm up.
4: I think so. I think it's the best driving range too, because you're looking at the lake as you're driving, you know, as you're warming up. It's got the short bunkers right to it, so you can fully warm up. The putting green is right there. It's just, you couldn't ask for a better setting.
3: You know, the fact that we are invited again and again makes me wonder what they're thinking, but we're very happy to go.
4: I hope you don't question it.
3: We will have an interview coming up next week with Joe Pavelski, who I think he was the winner last year, as a matter of fact. And, you know, the question that I'm looking forward to asking is are hockey players good golfers, or is it the other way around? Are some golfers just happen to be hockey players? You know, it's I think we've always felt that, you know, the slap shots somehow translates into a better golf swing. But, you know, it'd be interesting to hear his answer on that.
4: Yeah, I think it does. I'm not a hockey player. I'm barely a golfer. So, you know, I'd be interested to hear his perspective. But it seems like there's a lot of correlation. I mean, you just look at some of the best celebrity players. A lot of them have been golfers traditionally also. So Wayne Gretzky played in that tournament for a number of years. For example, Mario Lemieux used to play in that tournament. So you had some of the all-time greats who also put up some pretty good scores.
3: You know, the other group that... when you think about the winners and the really good players over the years that stands out are Major League Baseball pitchers. Mm-hmm. You think of Smoltz and the guy that played for the A's. And
4: Mark Mulder's a good one. Mulder, I think you're thinking of. Exactly. Yeah.
3: Yeah. I guess maybe it's just they're better athletes. It doesn't matter what sport they're playing, right?
4: That's part of it. But they also get to play a lot of golf, and especially in that era when you had Mulder and Maddox and Smoltz. I mean, they were playing on their off days consistently. In fact, it was interesting. One year that tournament had the three of them paired up together, and that was a really, really fun pairing up there.
3: Yeah, it was. I ran across an article the other day. I'm not sure of the complete validity of it, but it was published, and it was published in one of the golf magazines, but it was... how far does the average amateur golfer drive the ball in 2026? And this is by a gentleman named Baz Plummer. Any guess as to how far a scratch player hits it? Not a tour player, but a scratch player.
4: Is it fair for me to guess since I heard the answer already?
3: Oh, I didn't know you heard it. Okay. So tell us what it is.
4: Well, I thought you had said a scratch golfer is at 285.
3: That must have been where you heard it from me. Yeah, it's interesting because, I mean, that's a pretty good, that's 18 yards less than a tour player. So yeah. that's an incredible distance. They say a five handicapper hits at 261. You know, certainly this has a lot to do with averages and, you know, whether you're a five handicapper because you've got a great short game and you never miss a putt and you're always close to the hole, or whether, you know, or whether the driver is really the favorite club in the bag. So you take this with a grain of salt, but also says that a 15 handicapper is like 235. And a 20 handicapper is 11 yards behind that at 225 yards. Unsurprisingly, the shortest hitter out of the six bands is the 25 handicapper, measuring 204 yards on average and a huge 81 yards behind the scratch golfer. So what do you think? Do those statistics make sense to you?
4: It does, because, you know, the number one statistic they say in scoring is driving. So that makes a lot of sense to me. I mean, obviously distance makes a huge difference in terms of your second shot and where you're setting up and the ability to get close and score, right?
3: Yeah, it's that's an interesting situation and proposition as well, because many of the traditionalists feel that the ability to hit the ball that far, whether it's the equipment or the clubs or conditioning or a combination of all of that, is, you know, sort of contributing to ruining the purity of the sport, because the notion is let's hit it as far as we can and see what happens from there and, you know, find a way to get to the green. In that regard, it sort of takes out a lot of the you know, the planning, the course management kinds of things that are happening. Certainly if you're into a dog leg left, you're going to try and hit it over the whatever the obstacle happens to be to get back into the fairway. But in many cases, you know, we see that on with tour players as well. They're not hitting the fairway as often as they would have with a shorter club.
4: Yeah, usually they're not worried about it. You know, Bryson DeChambeau, of course.
3: No, that's, yeah.
4: Yeah, broke that myth. So, but it'll be interesting coming up next week, of course, with the U.S. Open, where the rough is 4 inches thick, if that strategy holds up. And against some of the old-time, older courses, you know, if that still works, where length really isn't a major factor. So that'll be really interesting. As we know, Del Paso, the qualifier was held there this week too, and even though the rough wasn't extremely high, the highest score on a 7,100 yard course for the qualifier was 7 under for two rounds. So nobody tore up that course still.
3: You know, and while we're talking here, if you can find who those four were that qualified, because I know I had them, and I don't have the computer in front of me to look them up.
4: I know that Taylor Montgomery won.
3: Yes,
4: at 7 under, so he was one of the four. Jeff Ogilvie did not qualify. He shot a 69 in the first round and was over par in the second, finished even par. And so he did not move on. Of course, Ogilvie is a former major champion. So,
3: yeah. Yeah. And I know the second place was also 7 under, I think. Anyway, four people move on here from Sacramento and Del Paso to the U.S. Open. And that's kind of fun when you kind of recognize that qualifying is being done right here in our backyard, and those folks are actually going to get to play in the U.S. Open.
4: Yeah, so Taylor Montgomery won. Eric Lee and Matthew Robles both finished at 6 under, a tie for second, and Merrick Fleming was fourth at 4 under. So Del Paso got four spots, and all of them move on to Shinnecock.
3: That's pretty cool. Yeah, hats off to Mike Green and his team there at Del Paso for hosting that event. And, you know, Del Paso has certainly had its share of USGA events over the years. And I can't imagine that there won't be another one or two coming up.
4: Yeah, no question. The course is in absolute fabulous condition. And then I had a chance to get out there. It was a lot of fun to watch some of those players work around the course, especially on those tough final four holes, 15 through 18.
3: I ran across another piece that I thought was kind of interesting, and the question being, does a round of golf actually count as exercise? What do you think?
4: I'm going to lean on the more of the no side, just because most people cart when they play. They're not walking. So it's good to be outside. I think it's healthy, but I don't know if I necessarily qualify as exercise.
7: It's interesting. You know, there have been lots of studies that show playing golf makes people live longer. But the question is, you know, is it exercise? The short answer, according to Roderick Easdale, is that it's yes. The longer answer is obviously a little more nuanced, but since a round of golf involves a lot of walking, but even if you take a cart, you still have to walk a fair amount, especially if you're, you know, cart path only. But when people are encouraged to walk 9 to 10,000 steps a day, anything above 2,000 steps is actually reckoned to start lowering the risk of heart disease and circulatory issues. So, you know, a full length 18 holes is probably 11,000 to 14,000 steps. So you're getting your steps in. You know, you're probably burning a few calories as well. But the real question is, what are you looking for from your exercise routine? And if it's cardiovascular health, there's probably, you know, things that are much better than golf for that.
4: Yeah, no question. And obviously, if you are walking, and certainly elevation too makes a difference. Some of the courses that are hilly certainly help. And to your point, yeah, if it's cart path only, that makes a difference. I think as much as anything in terms of exercise, I just think it's great. I think it's a great mental exercise as much as anything else, because the concentration that you have to put into every shot to try and post a good score, that to me is as much of the challenge as anything else.
7: You know, it can be challenging. It can be stressful in that regard in some shots, but the writer goes on to say that the notion of making a downhill putt that looks a little crazy is really good for your mental condition.
4: Yes.
7: Because, you know, it gives you the highs and probably some endorphins going on there as well.
4: Well, I can tell you one thing, Frank, and this is just being candid. There's few things that can make me feel worse than a bad round of golf, and there's few things that can make me feel better than a good round of golf. So there's definitely a huge mental aspect to it.
7: The other thing, and this, you know, this relates to what our friend Adam Johnson was saying a couple of weeks ago, that golf is a great way to aid your mobility without certainly being taxing on your joints. So there are a lot of benefits, you know, including, as you say, some excitement about playing a good round as well.
4: For sure. I think it's the mental health benefits. Certainly there's an exercise component, maybe not strenuous exercise that you would think about in terms of a workout. But the other key part, I think, just for longevity, it's flexibility, right? Just being able to make a lot of swings requires a level of flexibility, which is good for your body, obviously.
7: You know, they point to a study that a Swedish institute did, or Scandinavian, I guess, 300,000 Swedish golfers, and found that they had a 40% lower mortality rate compared with non-golfers, which equates to an increased life expectancy of about 5 years. So, you know, I don't know what you were planning, but add 5 years to it, Scott.
4: I'll take it. And I think the other thing, too, that you can't underestimate is just being outside and breathing in fresh air. I don't know where that stacks up in terms of the longevity component to it, but to me, that's a big piece of it.
7: Absolutely. Coming up on the show, after a couple of messages here, our good friend Tom Morton will talk to us a little bit about some bunker issues. But more importantly, he's going to talk to us about his Jesuit high school. He's the golf coach, the men's golf coach, and they just returned from the state finals, which is really pretty exciting when you think of, you know, a school right here in River City being one of six in the state finals in Southern California.
4: Yeah, it's pretty awesome. And obviously, that school is very lucky to have one of the best coaches in the state, and Tom Morton leading it. And but a great tribute to all the students at Jesuit, and the work and the effort to get that far is absolutely awesome.
7: So we'll have all that and more with Mr. Morton coming up right after these messages.
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15: 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And Willie Nelson, July 19th at Ironstone Amphitheater. Then, August explodes with Santana and the Doobie Brothers, August 8th at Toyota Amphitheater. 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Kane Brown, August 16th at Ironstone Amphitheater. The Black Crows and Whiskey Myers, August 19th. George Thorogood, August 24th. And Ashley Cook, October 10th at Ace of Spades. 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
7: 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Our guest today, Tom Morton, Director of Coaching and Instruction for Morton Golf. And Tom, as always, welcome to the show.
19: Yeah, as always, thanks for having me.
7: Yeah, it's as Scott and I have said so many times, we'll be out on the golf course going, what we had in mind is what Tom told us to do. It didn't quite happen. So I think more practice is in order.
19: Yeah, I'm sure there's a lot of people that, you know, every once in a while you get people that are hit those shots and praise you. But I'm sure it happens probably more so than not is the gosh dang that Tom, what's he doing?
7: You know, it's funny. A G-man has the line most of the time. Would be, you know, 140 in the fairway, and he'll say, "Nope, no flags, middle of the green." Tom Morton says,
19: so "That's right."
7: That one stuck with him.
19: Always good advice,
7: Tom. In addition to what you do with Morton Golf and Hagen Oaks and the Morton Golf Foundation and all that, you found some time to be the coach of the Jesuit High School golf team, and that's a few years now, correct?
19: Yeah, I'm in my fifth year of doing that. Just kind of finished it up a few days ago.
7: And why coaching? Why juniors? How'd that all come together?
19: Yeah, so funny enough, one of our colleagues we all know, Bobby Saravo, who's a PGA colleague, and he was coaching for a couple of years because his son Brady, who actually just graduated from Pepperdine, had a really nice career there playing on the golf team. Was coaching. He said, "Hey, I know your oldest son's going to be here next year. You want to help me with the team and maybe decide if you wanted to take it after that." And so I thought about it and I asked him the question. I'm like, "Why, Bobby, why do you do this? Like, you don't have time for this. We're in golf. We're busy." And, you know, no offense to chemistry teachers anywhere, but his comment was, "You know, I just don't want the chemistry teacher to be the golf coach." and so I'm like, okay, that kind of makes sense. So I did it with him and then decided to kind of take over the program after that and have been doing it ever since. And it's been super rewarding. And, you know, we this year, which is pretty unbelievable to think about, we had almost 10% of the student population was in the golf program.
7: Wow. That's a remarkable number. You know, you think back, you know, those that have been around Sacramento for a while, you think back a number of years ago when the public schools took golf out of their curriculum, and you know, what a blow that could have been. And along comes Ken Morton Sr. And the pro over at Del Paso, and put together an opportunity, a program called Say Golf, Sacramento Area Youth Golf, and found the funds to get golf back into the high schools. And here you are today as a coach. Kind of a continuum there going on.
19: For sure. And, you know, high school golf is one of those things where it's, you know, colleges and whatnot. I mean, high school golf isn't a thing when it comes for them, you know, caring how you're doing. And, you know, sometimes even really good players choose not to play high school golf. But I can tell you from, you know, not only way back when myself doing it, but now coaching, it's a really important thing for, you know, whether whether a child is, you know, kind of even so-so at golf but can make the team. It's a big deal for them. But the team aspect of it is huge. I can tell you that for a lot of the really good players that have gone through the program, as they prepare to play college golf and be on a team and recognize that golf, you're always kind of out there only playing for yourself. Well, when you're on a team, you're not. You're playing for your team, and every stroke matters. I can't tell you how many times we've, you know, won or lost by one stroke when there's, you know, six golfers counting five scorers and there's 300 and something strokes out there, and it comes down to one. So it's a big deal, and I know that we've, I think, done a pretty good job of creating that culture within our program.
7: You talk about culture, and, you know, at first blush, when we think about high school golf, it's the competition, it's the sport. But there's so much more to the game of golf, and we've talked about this a little bit over the years. But, you know, for the uninitiated, give us an idea of what it's like for the kids to be on the team and to learn, you know, other aspects, not only of the game, but of life itself.
19: Yeah, I mean, our program's unique in that when I talked about the 10% of the population, when I took over, I said, okay, it looks like there's approximately 12 on varsity, 12 on JV. I go, at the time, there was maybe 60 other kids that wanted to try out for the team. I go, what happens to them if they don't make it? Well, you got to cut them. So I talked to the AD, and like, I'm not in the business of telling kids they can't play golf. So if I can create what's called a developmental golf program, so everyone else can sort of fall into it and still get some good instruction and kind of have a chance to continue to play, was that okay? And luckily they did and said, great. And this year, just in that program alone, we had well over 60 kids, almost 70 kids learning the game and kind of getting a chance to play, plus the JV and varsity level program. So, you know, all the kids are getting a chance to really learn what it is to show up, be a part of a team, you know, practice, get better. And over the years, we've had quite a few of those kids actually move up into the JV and varsity ranks when they started at this program, you know, when they were a freshman or sophomore. So it's been super successful, and they are learning what it takes to work hard and to get there.
7: 10% of the population out for golf is I don't want to gloss over that. That's remarkable. That's 1 in 10, and certainly you know, a percentage that rivals, you know, the golf population in general. Is that something that that you find in the public schools as well, and or is that just a, you know, specific number to Jesuit?
19: Yeah, from what I've been hearing and whatnot, I mean, there's no doubt that golf since COVID is more popular, and in talking to a lot of the golf programs, they're having more kids wanting to try out and be a part of it. But, you know, to no fault of the school or even the coaches, a lot of times they have to stick to their, oh, we can only have 8, 10, 12 kids be a part of this thing. So many don't get a chance to. And so we've seen the growth for sure, which is awesome. I just want to make sure that, you know, it's what I do every day with my job. I want to make sure we're capturing it and we're growing, you know, truly growing the game. And, you know, for me, yes, will we have here and there some kids that go on and play college golf? For sure we will. But the most important thing for me is that could the 80 plus kids in our program just play the rest of their life? That would be the huge win.
7: Yeah. You, your team kind of caught lightning in a bottle this year. You just came back from a pretty exciting competition. Give us an idea of what it was and how you got there.
19: Yeah, so this team, it's kind of our first four-year class since I took over. So kind of fun to have a bunch of the same kids work through the program. And We knew at the start of the season we were having a freshman come in who was quite good, and we thought to ourselves, you know, this team could do something this year. And we had kind of a solid regular season, so to speak, and some ups and downs with lots of different things within the program. And when we ended up winning our league, the Sierra Foothill League, which is great. The kids get to then hang a banner in the gym. And so then we go to sections the following week at Rancho Marietta, and the kids just played fantastic. And one of our seniors who had been not really in the lineup the first part of the season kind of had started to come on and play well. And he shoots his lowest score in a tournament ever at 71, which helped kind of, we won by close to 20 strokes.
7: Wow.
19: Which then gets us to the next level, which is called Masters, which is at Spanos. And only three teams from Spanos advance on to NorCals, and that can be challenging. Well, kids went out and again played really solid again and won by a decent amount of strokes and got us to move on to NorCals. And we've gone to NorCals a couple times in my tenure, but moving out of there is really hard because now you're playing against all the Northern California's best schools, and only three teams come out of there to go into the state championship, and it was at Poppy Ridge. And if anyone's played there, I thought it was a really good golf course, but it blows pretty hard there. And it was one of those days, it's kind of cool and blowing pretty hard. And kids started off just amazing. I think we were like 8 or 9 under par after the first few holes, and it looked like we were just tearing it up again. And then as golf does in the middle of the round, it kind of started beating us up a bit, and we fell all the way down to like 7th place. And the kids, just so proud of them. They just, as we talk about, every stroke matters. They righted the ship, just hung in there, and the other teams kind of fell away with the tough conditions, and we were able to get in there with that 3rd place spot and head on to the state championship, which we just got back from a few days ago.
7: That is a remarkable story. And Scott, it just kind of emphasizes the fact that we've said so many times on this show that, to have started the game at those ages and earlier, I don't know that we'd have been any better, but we'd had more games under our belt anyway.
4: It could not have hurt, that's for sure. First of all, Tom, congratulations. What an incredible season for the Jesuit Marauders. Really exciting stuff. I'm just curious, in today's age, how does team golf and the golf program in a high school differ from when you and I know you're a bit younger than I am, but just in that era of playing high school golf, how is it different today?
19: Well, first of all, I haven't heard someone tell me I'm younger in a while, so I like that. Thank you for that.
4: I didn't want to admit it, but I had to.
19: So, I would say it's the same but different, meaning that, it still is, you're on a team. There's 6 players counting 5 scorers. You're playing different schools, although they call some of the different levels of playoffs different, it still is somewhat the same. Only there was no state championships when I was a kid. My junior year, I won NorCals and that was it. There was no state. So that part's different, but what I would say is really different is certainly the level of play. It's quite unbelievable how good some of these young people are. And I mean, at NorCals, again, at Poppy Ridge, a challenging course in blustery, windy conditions, 2 kids from De La Salle shot 64.
7: Oh, jeez.
19: I mean, that's, it's crazy. So,
4: and what tips are the kids playing from?
19: They played 1 set forward. Like, we weren't playing from super short, just 1 box forward of all the way back. So certainly very challenging, but the kids these days, that's also part of it, which is no different from the professional game. They hit it really hard and really far. And so even at, I think we were playing at 6,600 yards, even that's short for them. But you still got to get the ball in the hole. So it's the level of play is certainly better. And I joke about it all the time. I'm glad I'm not back in high school having to play against these folks, because I certainly wouldn't have appeared to be as good as I thought I was back then.
4: Yeah, but we know Jesuit's a fantastic school, and obviously it has some advantages just in terms of funding and with a private school. Is golf at a sport now where you're able to recruit and offer scholarships like some of the other programs do?
19: No, that's actually a big fallacy when it comes to Jesuit High School. We do not recruit anybody. Like, I've been coached here 5 years. That's never been a thing. I've never once went to someone and said, hey, you're a great player, you want to come here and you can get some money. No, that is not a thing. Now, do I think we get people that are decent players that want to come there because the golf program's good and that's their choice? And if they apply for a grant and they get something, maybe, but there isn't active recruiting that goes on in this, in any sport. And so, like I said, that's kind of a fallacy that's out there. Now, I think once upon a time it was a thing, but with rules kind of the way they are, it's a, you know, all the transfer stuff. Like we had a transfer come from Davis High School because he really liked what we were doing with the golf program. He had to sit out a month before he could play.
20: Yeah.
7: Tom, in addition to the state finals and all of that, it was pretty, pretty special this year having your son on the team. As a coach, you know, is it certainly, I'm sure you were proud to have him, but is it more difficult coaching your own son, you know, in terms of making sure that the other kids don't think there's any favoritism or anything like that?
19: It's a heck of a point you're making and absolutely 100% true. It's hard. And I'm, you know, super patient and I can watch every other kid on the team, you know, make some dumb decisions on the course and kind of miss that 3-footer and do that and be just like, great, you know, it's okay, hang in there. And then when your own kid's doing it, you want to pull your hair out and, you know, just eat me up inside. And so that part's hard, but no doubt we, you know, when it comes down to it, and over the years, there's been times where he's on the bubble of whether he should be in the lineup or not in the lineup. And, you know, what necessarily the kids don't always see, but is very true. We've built kind of a really great staff of 6 to 7 coaches that help with all the different levels of the program. And I never make those decisions in a silo. In fact, usually when we're talking about who's going to play, I'll, you know, put it out to our text chain and I will be the last person to weigh in because I want to hear what they have to say. And I don't think ever I've overrode anything that the group has wanted. So I feel great about those decisions. Now, sometimes I'm sure kids could view it as, oh, there is favoritism if he gets voted in. But, you know, that is what it is.
7: You know, at the end of the day, you have to be pretty proud of your son, Evan, not only for his golf career, but his entire career in high school as well. He's, you know, it's been fun to watch him grow over the years, and he's turned into a remarkable young man.
19: Yeah, again, I didn't go to Jesuit high school, and I can tell you that in a really positive way, he's had the quintessential Jesuit experience. He really has, you know, loved it. He's loved the brotherhood. He has, you know, made tons of friends and just absolutely gotten involved with so many of the amazing things that they have at the school. So to your point, we're very proud of him and, you know, look forward to his next chapter. Looks like he'll be heading up the hill and going to start at Sierra College and going to play golf for our buddy Walter Hicks III.
7: All right. there is continuity in the world. Well, Tom, again, congratulations not only to the team, the Jesuit Marauders, in their state final appearance, but also to you and you know, hats off to you for what you've done. It's you know, we all have our jobs. We work. We go home. We, you know, we still have to go to the dentist or mow the lawn or whatever else is going on. So to take the time to you know, to give back, you know, hats off. We appreciate what you're doing there.
19: Well, I appreciate that and just really proud of the boys and appreciative of the school for all the support that they've given the program. And yeah, we'll see. We have still a lot of good players in the pipeline and see if we can't get back there next year.
7: All right. Sounds good. You know, as we speak, there is an incredible tournament going on at Del Paso Country Club as well. And when we come back, I want to talk about the U.S. Open qualifying and what that means to Sacramento. This is the Golf to Go Radio Hour, back with more right after this.
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7: We are back here on the Golf to Go Radio Hour. Tom Morton, Director of Coaching and Instruction at the at Morton Golf, PGA Director of Coaching. And Tom, again, congratulations to you and the Jesuit team. As I mentioned before, we went to break. At Del Paso, going on right now is 36 holes of the final qualifier for the U.S. Open, which is, I mean, that's the pinnacle, I suppose. Certainly for many golfers and those that want to be to know that anybody, you know, can try and qualify for the U.S. Open, and only a few are going to make it. Tell us about the experience of trying to qualify and what's going on at Del Paso right now.
19: Yeah, golf's longest day, as they call it, right? And it's kind of a fun day to follow on the Golf Channel, and they're going around to the different locations and 36 hole day and very few spots and, you know, a lot of pressure coming down the stretch. So yeah, as we know, you know, Del Paso is kind of in the USGA pipeline, having hosted the 2015 US Senior Open and some various junior events. And so they've were tabbed kind of as one of the West Coast locations for the second stage of US Open qualifying. So I think they teed off starting at 7:30 this morning. Just an amazing list of players, certainly some local players out there. I know that I was looking at the tee sheet because I happen to actually have played there the last few days because it was our big member guest. So very familiar with how the condition of the course is right now. And folks like Jeff Ogilvie's in the field, right? I mean, a past major winner and folks like that, and a lot of the young up and comers. And so I think it would be great for people, and hopefully they can head out and watch some of the golf because it's high, high level stuff.
7: You talk about a past major winner, and he's out there trying to qualify. I know it gets confusing if people don't quite understand the process, but can you kind of briefly explain, you know, how people drop off the list and that have to go qualify again?
19: Yeah, I mean, obviously there's, you know, world golf rankings, and if you're in, I think I heard this weekend the top 60 in the world got automatically get in, and that's why actually JT Poston, who won this weekend, that win gets him in like the top 50-40, I think they said, so he'll now get in, which means I don't think he has to play. He had a tee time, I think, not far from the tournament to play in the 36 hole thing, which I don't think he'll have to do now. But so you either get in through there, you can get in through how you fared in the past majors of the US Open. But most all, and that's the fun part about it, that's why it's the US Open, has to start with, stage one of qualifying. And, you know, there's lots of those throughout the country, and you go there, and there might be anywhere from 2 to 6, 8 spots that you can get through at the first stage. And then that will kick you to where, like, Del Paso's hosting, which is at the second stage, which is where then, you know, some people that have a lot of tour players, people that have status outside that top 60, but maybe not enough to get in the US Open, get pushed forward to the second stage. And so kind of the first stage folks get picked together with those. And it's just this amazing field of players really battling for just very, very few spots. And, if you remember last year, one of my students, Zach, made it through all the way and got to the US Open at Oakmont. So it's a challenging thing. And like I said, it's a long grind today.
7: 36 holes is, I mean, 18 holes under those, you know, kind of mental conditions has got to be overwhelming. But 36 holes, that's a, as you say, the longest day in golf.
19: Yeah, and I think, you know, it's going to be fun. I'm hoping to maybe get out there late in the afternoon. But the finishing holes at Del Paso, if you've played there, right, 16, 17, 18 are great golf holes and a lot of peril to be had. And so it'll be fun to see if someone's coming down the stretch and I got to make 2-3 pars. It's going to be challenging for them for sure.
7: You know, that's one of the remarkable things about the design at Del Paso. I was going to say the new Del Paso, but I found out the other day it's been 25 years. But those last three holes, you can't really make or break your day. I mean, there's trouble to be had there. And, he did a great job in designing that course.
19: Yeah, and they've grown out the rough. Like I said, I was out there for the member guest the latter part of last week, and the rough's getting long, and I know they weren't going to cut it down. And so although the fairways, you know, are fairly wide out there, if you don't hit it in play, it's going to cost you.
7: Obviously, great success to everybody out there. And we hope there's a great story of who comes out, and we'll have someone to root for when the U.S. Open tees it up. Scott and I.

0: bunker sometime and think, oh, this is easy. I've got this shot. And, and 3 shots later, I'm thinking, what have I done? So, sand play can be a little overwhelming to some. The tour players, they're happy to hit in the bunkers, right? I mean, if there's any trouble anywhere, that they want to go in the bunkers. I find weekend players going, oh no, stop, don't go in that bunker. So, Tom, how do we get over the mental issue of a bunker, and how do we play those bunker shots?
1: Yeah, and as we know, right? I mean, bunkers are very expensive to maintain at a golf course. And as you know, those who play a lot of the golf courses all over town know, sometimes you go to courses and there's very little sand, or then there is some sand, or it can vary the different surfaces and the lies, and that impacts greatly what we want to do, right? If it's your wedge, whether you know it or not, can have what's called bounce or dig to it, right? If you close the face in a wedge or lean the handle, it sort of the leading edge of the wedge will dig more. If you open the face and do that, then you get more bounce, and that sort of slides and glides across the surface or whatever we're hitting on. So if the lies, if it's firmer, you actually need more dig rather than bounce. And so, people think, oh, it's bunker, automatically open the face. Maybe not. So you have to sort of pay attention to the lie. That's a big one. But it also is important to understand that a bunker shot is an explosion shot, right? Meaning that technically the ball should never actually hit the face of your golf club because you're exploding the sand and the ball out. Meaning, right, we have to take this, and when you use the term explosion, that means you have to have some force and some power behind it. And a lot of people get nervous, and so they kind of, decelerate or slow down their swing. The biggest tip I could give is certainly pay attention to the lie, like I said, but make a big full swing and explode that sand out, and the ball should come out with it, right? And a great drill for people is if you can get to a place that has a practice bunker, draw a line in the sand and see if you can land your wedge on that over and over and over again. If you're consistent in where you land your club, you're going to be pretty good out of the bunker as long as you continue to, swing hard enough.
0: I think that notion of paying attention to what kind of sand you get is so important. I will step in sometimes and think, okay, let's open this club up, and without really feeling the sand and recognize the fact, oh, this sand is too hard, and I just hit the leading edge and knocked it, 40 feet past the bunker, because it's not going to dig into the sand, right? It's just going to glide on the top, right? So, I don't know. I guess beyond that, there's not really much you can say other than, practicing and getting a feel for it.
1: Yeah, and it also leads to the notion of, certainly most people have, a minimum of two, maybe even three or four wedges in their golf bag, different ones. And, everyone always obviously just goes and grabs probably the highest loft when they get in the sand, but that might not also be the right thing to do. I know when we're fitting wedges these days, I'm a big fan of people maybe getting, a couple different bounces on their wedges, maybe one that's more mid to low and one that's more high, because it gives you lots of options to use in and around the green and certainly out of the bunker.
0: I think bounce is one of the most difficult things for people to understand. Loft, it's printed on the club there. The bounce is printed, but people don't quite understand that. Can you kind of give us a little primer on what that's all about?
1: Yeah, so it's the angle basically from the back. If you flip the wedge and look at the bottom of it, the sole, it's from the back of the sole moving down to the leading edge. The higher the back end of that sole is compared to the leading edge, that's more bounce. The less there is, there's less bounce. And like I said, it's just it. If you just even just sort of brush your club along the ground, if you hood the face or hook the face and let it get into the ground, you're going to notice it's going to dig more. Whereas if you open it up, like you said, it's going to slide and glide, and that's how it changes and that's how it works. And but you also put on top of that, Frank, there's multiple different grinds that you can have on the wedges, right? I mean, there's, if you look at many of the different companies, there's, the D grind, the M grind, the E grind, there's all these different things. And that's basically, they might remove some material off the heels. So when you open it up, the leading edge doesn't come as much off the ground, or all these different things they're doing to actually enhance what happens when you do open and close the face.
0: And I suppose at its simplest, you're either a digger or a picker or somewhere in between. But that's not enough, really, for me to walk into a shop and say,

0: I tend to pick the club, and so give me the right law. I think you're kind of doing yourself a disservice because, as you say, there's so many ways to use that wedge. You probably, maybe even more than a driver, getting fitted for wedges is got to be really important.
1: 100%. I mean, if you look at the most important parts of the game, number one, it is the driver. Driving is the most important part of golf these days, so that's important. But next, you would go down to the approach shots and the wedges. Like that'd be the second most important part, especially if you're looking at the average golfer, because the average golfer mostly hits a couple three shot, maybe doesn't get on the green in regulation, and now they're in that 20 to 60, 80 yard range, which they're using their wedges. So super important to get fit for wedges. But I think to your point, it can also be sort of this thing where people are like, oh, I'll just walk in and grab those two wedges and move on.
0: Yeah. Scott, did you learn anything here?
2: There's a lot to take in there. And I think, well, first of all, if I'm 20 from 60 yards, I'm using my hybrid or my woods, and I'm trying to putt it if I can. I'm learning, keep it down on the ground, because that was your advice. But I also think in the sand too, I think one of the toughest things for me mentally, and that's a great practice thing. One, it's hard to practice bunkers as much as your other shots when you're warming up, because it's just not available everywhere. But two, you can't ground your club. So when you're in the fairway, you can ground your club with the iron, and it's so much easier to line up. In the sand, you cannot do that within the rules anyways. And I think that's a mental hurdle for me. How do you get over that?
1: Yeah, certainly, like you said, practice and finding a place that you can do that, and get over that hurdle. But it's also just years of understanding that the surface you're in and in your feet is a big part of it, right? When you're getting in and you're kind of digging in your feet, and use that to really feel what the surface is going to act like and be like for the golf club. But if that, the other side of it is, you also just have to go for it, right? And I think that's the thing that overridingly hurts people in the sand, is they're worried about chunking, sculling, and all these things that could potentially happen, rather than getting in there and just saying, I'm gonna swing at this thing and mash the sand out, let it pop out. Because the most important part about, if you get in the bunker, get out. Like, if the average golfer can get out in one, they're gonna save strokes.
2: No doubt. I think the best advice is get on up to Hagen Oaks and get a golf professional to give you a lesson on it.
1: Absolutely, that would certainly help. And we are fortunate to have that facility at the back, the Academy holes, both for lessons, but also people can rent them to practice.
0: Tom, one of the things that might get lost, at least I do it, and I don't know if this is something everyone should do, but once you've dug into the sand, you've gotten yourself closer to the ground, obviously. Don't you have to choke up on your club just a hair as well?
1: Yeah, you certainly should. I mean, most short game shots, you're going to want to do that anyway, but absolutely, you want to kind of choke down a bit for sure.
0: Yeah. Scott, we'll just have to go practice somewhere, and we might as well go to the Academy holes, right?
2: We know where to go. We have no excuses at this point. Just go for it and hit it. Don't be a scaredy cat. That's the bottom line.
0: I'll have to put that on your golf bag. Don't be a scaredy
2: Exactly. That's my mantra.
0: cat. Well, Tom, congratulations to you and all the juniors at Jesuit High School for an incredible showing in the state championship for the men's golf team. Good luck to all the U.S. Open qualifiers and to you especially. Thanks so much for taking some time to be on the show as often as you do. Again, I know you're busy as well, but to take the time to talk to our listeners and leave a tip that may help someone. That's at the bottom of all of this. It's let's enjoy the game. Let's have some fun, and let's play the game and continue to play the game. And maybe even more than that, let's bring a friend in. Let's continue to grow this game so it's always here.
1: Absolutely. And as always, thanks for having me.
0: This is the Golf to Go Radio Hour, and we're going to be back with more right after this. 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
0: Typically, a high handicapper carries an index of 20 or more. Golf Monthly's Barry Plummer offers four tips if you're tired of that high handicap. First, choose the right equipment. Invest in a 5-wood, which is more forgiving than a 3-wood or a 3-hybrid. It's a much better option for getting the ball in the air. Second, play for bogey on par 5s. Break the longer holes into manageable chunks, perhaps aiming to hit the green with four easy swings while also navigating away from the trouble along the way. Three, leave the sand wedge in the bag for chipping. Up and down percentages are almost twice as good when chipping a 9-iron over a sand wedge, and 3.5 times better with the putter. And finally, stop leaving your putts short. A 20 handicapper leaves 55% of their missed putts short of the hole. Give yourself a chance with every attempt and don't leave another putt short. Try these simple tips and let's see whether your handicap starts to come down. And have some fun out there. That'll help too. That's your Golf to Go. I'm Frank LaRosa.
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23: 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Here's Craig Ashton.
24: All right. Welcome back, you listeners. This is Craig Ashton. The show is All Things Legal. 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I'm joined, as is typical, by Edward Allen Shady.
25: Good morning, good afternoon, and good evening.
24: A Shady attorney giving you some legal direction, one of the only times in the history of the legal universe that that makes sense. All right, let me break down the stories for you so you can determine whether or not you want to spend the next hour of your existence engaged in this experience. So we've got Protect College Sports Act, which right now Congress is not doing anything because they are pusillanimous. Ultimately, don't want to stick their necks out to do the right thing, to make the hard choices, because when you make hard choices, people pay attention. And if they don't like the hard choice, you don't get reelected. So ultimately, they've taken the easy path, which is to talk a big game and do nothing. But we have a couple of recent legal decisions which ultimately show that although the NCAA, in my opinion, is an illegal monopoly, which violates antitrust law, which essentially was set up based upon the ideas of Adam Smith and the Wealth of Nations, to say that when you concentrate the decision-making power into one group of people, they can control the dynamic of a market. Not great for free enterprise in a capitalist society. And when you have the NCAA basically determining rules for all these independent schools and entities and conferences and basically controlling all the decisions, that is tipping in the monopolist kind of Venn diagram issue of basically being illegal. So ultimately, it's now coming down to some local courts. So we talked about last week, Trinidad Shambliss, I think. So played for a bunch of different schools, played Division 2A before he got into the big leagues. And then ultimately almost got to the championship game for Ole Miss. And ultimately, he got a six-year of eligibility because the Mississippi Supreme Court said, made a determination that he ultimately is not in violation of any rule that's applicable and reinstated him for a sixth year. Well, what do you think Mississippi Supreme Court is going to do for somebody who plays for Ole Miss?
25: I'd put a bet on that.
24: Yeah, I mean, you know, obviously they're probably Ole Miss fans or they like their state, Mississippi, and it's competing against other states like, you know, University of California and Michigan, etc. So, yeah, of course they're going to do that. Plus, you know, they don't want death threats. And then now we've got another case where Brendan Sorsby, the quarterback for Texas Tech, ultimately is allegedly betting on college sports. And apparently he copped to doing that. And he was to be banned under NCAA rules for gambling on college sports. Why are you playing college sports? And guess what? A Lubbock County judge said, nope. And basically, the appeal is not going to be held until after the 2026-2027 season. So February of 2027. So there is some rumbling, which I think now might listen to, because now it's starting to get a little farcical, where you have these local judges and jurisdictions that basically oversee the schools that they probably have an affinity towards, or, like I said, they don't want to be doxxed. Or, I mean, if you're the local county judge that basically says that the Texas Tech student, Texas Tech's quarterback can't play.
25: No, it's not a good move.
24: Yeah, if you're an elected judge, there's no way you're going to be elected. Not going
25: to
24: happen.
25: You're going to need a Texas Ranger to go to work.
24: So justice is supposed to be blind, and when you have these schools and decisions being made by judges that are in the same jurisdiction, you know, there's just a little bit of the fact that the Lady Justice may be peeking on this one.
25: You know, I wouldn't be surprised if that judge wasn't an alum.
24: Yeah, either. Right. So the idea is that all of a sudden they say, oh, wait, hold on. Now, because I think the NCAA, in my opinion, is clearly in violation of Sherman antitrust laws against monopolies. That's my opinion. I think Supreme Court's going to agree once they, if they ever gets in front of them, to hear the entire case presented and make a definitive decision. But as it stands right now, because you have all these piecemeal decisions, which essentially seem to be hometown judges basically allowing players for the schools that are in their jurisdiction to continue to play, of course they will, then there needs to be a federal law which basically set aside the NCAA issues and antitrust and makes a federal rule. So I think the Protect College Sports Act is going to have a little bit more momentum. All right. Trump reportedly considers buying the Chagos Islands, which is part of Mauritius or Mauritania. I know Mauritania only because I was born in the winter in August as the uniquely lucky, basically closest living relative to George Washington, likely on the planet, you know, me and 2,000 or 3,000 other cousins and my brother, et cetera. But born in Africa and 18 months old, went through Mauritius. Don't remember it. Took my first steps in Tokyo. And so then moved to Seattle, where my dad got a job with Boeing. And ultimately moved to the Bay Area when I was probably 1968 or so. And then basically had my formative years in California and San Francisco Bay Area. But the point is that Mauritius essentially has Diego Garcia, which is a military base, which basically the United Kingdom is going to cede back to Mauritania. And Trump goes, no way, we're going to buy it. And you go, well, that's just Trump being Trump. No, there's actually lots of historical precedent for our president. So we'll walk you through that. So the things that seem crazy out of Donald Trump's mouth, and there's many of them, ultimately have some sort of foundational legal history that allows you to do these things. And you'll be surprised that maybe, hey, you know, if you haven't been to Mauritius, I have. I don't remember it, but I've seen pictures. It's beautiful. If Gilligan got basically stuck there, he wouldn't have cared about leaving.
25: Yeah, he would. Diego Garcia's in the middle, dead center of the Indian Ocean, just absolutely due south of Sri Lanka, which is at the very bottom of the tip of India. I actually knew somebody that was there for a little while when they were in the Navy, and they hated it.
24: Oh, they hated it? Yes, yeah. Yeah, I spent some time in the Maldives, which is similar.
25: That's different. That's nice.
24: Yeah, no, but these places are, if you look at it, it's beautiful, kind of white sand beaches. And I mean, it's really pretty. I have a different opinion of you, but I say, hey, more islands? Yeah, I love it. That's how we got basically the Virgin Islands. So you can thank 1917, we got St. John, St. Croix, and St. Thomas. So, hey, more vacation for us, and ultimately a good military base to keep. We'll walk through the legal issues. All right, so Noam Chomsky, so Noam, N-E-O-M. So Mohammed bin Salman was going to go on a buying spree, live $5 billion out the window. Basically said, oh, we can't do that anymore. We're losing too much money. They were going to spend almost $1 trillion on this basically futuristic city that was going to extend, you know, 50 miles from the basically sea into the interior of Saudi Arabia. And then they realized it cost too much. So now, based upon liquidated damages clauses in the contracts, they're going to have to spend $16 billion to get out of these contracts. So we'll walk you through the legal issues. And then we're going to walk you through the complete parallel to Virginia City. In 1859, basically on the eastern slope of the Sierra Nevadas, a little bit north of Reno, it was the richest place on earth in 1870. $400 million in the Comstock load of silver, which in ancient Egypt, silver is more valuable than gold, believe it or not. So, and that would be worth $20 billion now. They were the richest place on earth, and now it's a ghost town. We'll walk you through what they did with opera houses and indoor plumbing and elevators and basically, they had a shooting range right next to the bar, indoor.
25: That's a great idea.
24: Yeah, right. And so we'll walk you through what they did with their money, and now you can go visit the tumbleweeds rolling down the streets of Virginia City. And Waymo is rolling out a robo-taxi for bad weather, so Tahoe looms ahead in Waymo's Ojai, O-J-A-I, robo-taxis. We'll talk you through that and the legal issues. And then AI Judge Judy. So we're talking Claude's Anthropic. The one that basically, the large language model that we're entrusting to do a lot of our military planning and our, through our defense contracts through Palantir. Ultimately, AI Judge Judy through Claude's Anthropic is going to walk us through. Deputy accuses driver holding phone with the hand that she's been missing since birth.
25: I love that.
24: And basically, she had to basically kind of fight it. And then ultimately, we've got Aquaman meets Florida Man. Man on the run from police resorts to skinny dipping after losing shorts. And then this is my feminine product. Florida woman arrested after bag of cocaine falls on floor during traffic stop and says, this is a feminine product. AI Judge Judy weighs in. You'll like it. It's going to be funny and it's going to be interesting.
25: It looks like talcum powder.
24: Yeah. All right. Stay with us. After the break, we'll talk about Brandon Sorby's case and what's going on potentially to move federal law towards some sort of applicable rule to all schools. Stay with us.
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2: 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In the immortal words of the Princess Bride's Vicini, Thocrates, Plato, morons. 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

0: We are back. And I say we are back. Craig Fontaine Ashton, Edward Allen Shady.
1: G-Man the producer.
0: Shady attorney, Houston Legal Direction. We are trial attorneys, civil trial attorneys by trade, curious by nature. Ultimately, at Ashton Price, we're very artisanal. People are super surprised that they call and actually get to speak with a lawyer right off the bat. Really into history, been listening to the history as told by Polybius. And one of his observations is that 50% of the outcome is the beginning. So if you plan a case properly from the beginning, understanding the pitfalls by somebody who understands how to curate information. And I like these large language models because we're going to talk about it at UC Berkeley, the next show. They're essentially banning AI. And the problem is a lot of the stuff they do, even with the organization of ideas, they're not right. So the foundational conceptual ideas of how you apply the law, it can't be basically taught to you or regurgitated to you by a large language model. You lose the process. You basically have to experience and learn the law personally before you can have a large language model distill ideas for you to help you be more efficient.
1: I think it was probably put most succinctly by the first attorney I worked for as a law clerk. She said, I don't expect you to know what you're doing. I just expect you to know how to think when you go to law school. They teach you how to think.
0: Yeah, and the thing is, it takes away your thinking. So essentially, you don't do any legal thinking. You're just basically reading or repeating what a computer is giving you. And because it's spitting it out so quickly, ultimately, you believe that it's authoritative. And I can tell you that when we look at it, it's probably authoritative maybe 80% of the time. And you always have to check the cites. I mean, if it's citing your case law, every time I do that, it usually has something that's not real.
1: Oh, I know. I got a deposition notice came in. I had to call the other attorney up. I go, you know, your deposition notice is absolutely wrong. It doesn't even, it cites a code that doesn't actually say that, and it doesn't hold that. And the time frames that you put down with regard to how I am supposed to react to this is utterly wrong. You probably got this FAI, and they goes, yeah, I'm sorry about that. I'm all, you know, don't do that.
0: Yeah, so the point I'm trying to make is that when you have a law firm of seasoned attorneys and experienced staff, you know, we have almost 20 people in our office. And so the moral of the story is that we can use large language models to help us be more efficient, but do not rely upon them. Yep. And when these are issues that if you get it wrong, you start going down the wrong path, as Polybius suggested, and your first steps are in the wrong direction. Many times it's very difficult to overcome that. So large language models and Claude and OpenAI, ChatGPT, very, very helpful, but not reliable in terms of the issues presented in many cases. And, you know, if a pilot gets it right 90% of the time, you ain't flying that airline. So basically use the real live artisanal legal advantage of getting a law firm like us, Ashton & Price, involved if you've been injured. All right. So let's go. Brandon Sorsby's case against the NCAA is tabled for February 2027 after the college football playoffs. Official update has been set for the NCAA's appeal of a ruling against Texas Tech quarterback Brandon Sorsby, who was granted an injunction to reinstate his eligibility for the 2026 college football season by Judge Ken Curry in Lubbock County, which I think that's where Texas Tech is, right? So, I mean, what is a judge going to do? You know, there's no way that a judge would do that.
1: If not in Texas, at least.
0: Yeah. Well, I mean, if there is any issue that would allow him to do that legally, even if he's on the fence and you can go either way, you're always going to lean towards, you know, if you're a fan of Texas Tech or you want to get reelected or you don't want to be doxxed. I mean, it creates a lot of pressure on you. You know, all you got to do is see what happens after a Knicks game, right? People are fighting in the streets. And, you know, if the Knicks win, there's probably going to be riots. I mean, who does that? You know, we don't have a riot after we win a multimillion-dollar case. You know, we don't burn down our building and, you know, break windows and go outside with our shirts off and wrestle each other. I mean, it doesn't happen. But with sports, people go completely insane.
1: Well, maybe we could.
0: Yeah.
1: No, but it's kind of funny. What was it when the Eagles won? They actually greased up the telephone poles so people wouldn't be crawling up the phone poles and light stands.
0: But Eagles fly, baby. Eagles fly.
1: They don't crawl up poles in that city after a game. But yeah, it's stupid that you have to take these types of precautionary measures because people are happy about winning. I think they're just looking for an excuse to be bad.
0: Yeah, that's true. So, you know, maybe that's true. Just basically.
1: But this kid. This Brendan Sorsby, man, he violated the Pete Rose rule. Pete Rose was a great, great Charlie Hustle, great ball player for Cincinnati Reds. Still cannot get into the Hall of Fame because he bet during the season and was caught. This kid gets caught, and now he's given a pass. They should apply the Pete Rose rule and say, you're banned.
0: Yeah, so essentially there's a little bit of outrage, you know, from the other schools, too, because I kind of get it.
1: Yeah, Georgia, Nebraska said we're going to take you off our schedules right. going forward.
0: Which they, you know, if they could do that, then it makes it real in terms of people react in terms of, as Adam Smith suggested, based upon enlightened self-interest. So it is in their self-interest to get their quarterback back, but if they're going to lose their schedule in terms of being able to monetize and then play teams that would allow them to get to their goal, then all of a sudden their self-interest in terms of the quarterback and reinstating him, their self-interest of having a viable schedule is probably more, and then maybe they would rethink this.
1: Oh, and all of a sudden you're looking and you're going, oh, wow, my safety missed that tackle that he never misses. Oh, I didn't realize he had a bet on the game, and he's got to make the over and under on this, even though we're going to win. Maybe he's also got a bet on the over and under, and he wants to get over, so he lets the guy go score. So you absolutely can't have this. It's the Big 12 Conference, which is part of Texas Tech, is also looking into this, but they were very flaccid with regard to
0: pusillanimous.
1: That as well. It was just blah, blah, blah. We're going to look into it. We're going to talk to athletic directors. But they didn't come out with any affirmative condemnation of what he said, which is what they should have done.
0: Yeah, so basically this has now kind of created a little bit of a coalition from some of the schools that kind of like the name, image, and likeness and like the laissez-faire attitude, because some schools can bring in more money than others to pay players to basically be better. I mean, look at Indiana. What a great job they did. They went from basically the cellar to Heisman Trophy for their quarterback, who's Cal grad, and then ultimately national championship.
1: Well, Texas Tech did the same thing. Before they put in the NIL rules, they went out and spent a ton of money through their boosters and everything to bring in a they thought to be a winning team. And so this is all part of the plan of action in Texas Tech.
0: Yeah, so basically the general consensus is, quote, true integrity means your program is held accountable when things go wrong, not buying custom legislation or running to a local courtroom to bypass the rules. I think there's some merit to that statement.
1: I agree with it.
0: And basically now the legal issues are trying to distill the essence of fair competition and also free trade. And when you've got a unusually lenient application of reinstatement, and then the appeal is coincidentally after the season and after the playoffs and after the national championship, then it just seems like it walks like a duck, quacks like a duck. It, you know, might be a duck in terms of like a bad approach and probably not what we're looking for towards basically free competition.
1: Yeah, we got a duck-billed platypus here.
0: So Protect the College Sports Act is essentially, it's been kind of sitting around, and you know, Congress is still considering it to give basically a blanket set of federal rules that apply to all teams and all conferences. Quote, there's no better example of why targeted intervention from Congress is necessary when you have schools and deep-pocketed supporters willing to look the other way on the glaring integrity threat of betting on your own team, and judges whose rulings effectively strip away our ability to stop them, wrote essentially the president of the NCAA, Charlie Baker. Only Congress can equip the NCAA to apply this common sense rule to everyone fairly and consistently. The Protect College Sports Act would empower the NCAA to enforce rules, including gambling restrictions. It's needed more than ever. And that's a quote. I think it's a good quote. I think Congress needs to do something. Basically, if you ever watched, After School Rock,
1: yes.
0: You know,
1: it's only a bill.
0: It's only a bill. So yeah, they're going to basically pass a bill. Got to get past the House and the Senate, then the president's got to sign it. I don't think it's that hard. I mean, I think they should do something that needs to be done. I mean, this kind of thing should not happen.
1: Yeah, and apparently it's a bipartisan bill coming out of Congress on this matter. So you would hope or think that as a bipartisan matter, they would be able to get it through. You would think.
0: All right. So Trump is reportedly considering buying the Chagos Islands. So he was talking about buying Greenland or maybe invading Greenland. So you hear those things go, oh,
1: you can do both.
0: So, yeah. I mean, he gave a speech during World War One. He said, if it wasn't for us, you'd be speaking basically German, a little bit of Japanese. Problem is, Japan didn't fight against us in World War One. They're actually our ally in World War One. So the point is, he says some things that are kind of ridiculous. I know people love him. I find him a bit of a brutalist for me. I prefer when somebody says, just hear no, your nose is rather large. No, you're too simple. There's things you might have said. Kindly, you love little birds so much you give them this to perch upon. And he goes on and on and on, right? So the idea is that the words and decorum and the heightened level of human interaction based upon manners is heightened humanity. And the boorish kind of basically, I'm stronger than you, and you're going to do what I want. Brutality, not for me, but some people like it. And at the end of the day, when he says things like this, he's got some foundation legally to do it. So when he says he's weighing in on a plan to buy the Chagos Islands from Mauritius amidst all plans from the UK to cede sovereignty of the territory, I think ceding sovereignty of the territory like this right now, very bad idea, and especially if it's militarily important. UK needs to step it up. Come on. The world's a dangerous place. And, we, you know, as much as we may disagree with Keir Starmer and maybe, you know, their politics, they're still our greatest ally. And ultimately, we have a similar set of ideals, the rule of law, et cetera, very, very important, very, very unique in the world. And there's a reason we're the most successful, because we have rule of law where everybody gets a fair shake and an opportunity to succeed under those rules. And they should be applied in very best case equally to everybody, period. And then in a meritocracy and capitalism, which is basically distilling your ability into a numeric value, which is money, and then ostensibly that might be able to buy you happiness or at least less unhappiness, because you don't have to worry about paying your water bill, which leads to unhappiness. So maybe it doesn't buy you happiness, but at least less unhappiness. So we had the Louisiana Purchase. So in 1803. So if you don't know, so during the Seven Years' War with France and Great Britain, right? So they were fighting basically mostly over Haiti and the Dominican Republic because sugar was so valuable.
1: They can have them now.
0: And there's a reason you have French pastries, because they had St. Dominique, which is Haiti. They had over tens of thousands of slaves in Haiti, and they were the largest producers of sugar, right? And Great Britain didn't really have a hold in this because they had like a couple very small entities, but it was basically Spain and France competing for the sugar market. And there's a reason you have French pastries with all the sugar, because they control the sugar market. So ultimately, after the Seven Years' War, France lost. They were out of North America. And so basically, they had most of North America. And then after that, it was basically all Great Britain and then Spain. But after we won the Revolutionary War, Britain basically receded, and then France became predominant again and then claimed basically the land from the Mississippi River Delta all the way to Canada. So in 1803, Napoleon's hurting for dough. He says to Thomas Jefferson, "Hey, man, we like you. I mean, we basically helped you beat the British, and I'm part of a revolution here. I mean, you know, this is now we got a new republic. And forget the fact that I'm emperor, you know, but I'm still doing things that I think are more populist. And so, hey, how'd you like to buy Louisiana purchase for $15 million? I'll do it. The Mexican cessation in 1848, for $15 million, we got California, Nevada, and Utah. And it's not a coincidence that 1850 California became a state.
1: He found gold.
0: Yeah, found gold. Yeah, 1848, right when there was a kind of a inkling that there might be some gold. And 1850, we're a state. The Gadsden Purchase, we got New Mexico and Arizona for $10 million. Alaska Purchase, 1867, $20 million for $7.2 million.
1: That's a deal.
0: That was a good one. We got the Philippines for $20 million from Spain. U.S. Virgin Islands in 1917 from the Danish West Indies. So St. Thomas, St. John, St. Croix from Denmark.
1: You skipped one, our favorite one. We picked up Florida.
0: Oh, yeah, Florida.
1: for $5 million and all the good stories that go with
0: right,
1: it.
0: Right, Florida, man, Ponce de Leon. So anyway, so the point is, if we want to buy the Chagos Islands, there is precedent for that. I say let's do it.
1: Absolutely.
0: All right, when we come back, we're going to talk about the parallels between Saudi Arabia, there were $16 billion contracts that they got to basically buy out of, and Virginia City. Stay with us.
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0: All right. We are back. When I say we are back, Craig Fontaine, Ashton, Edward Allen Shady, attorneys with the law firm of Ashton & Price. We are attorneys by trade, curious by nature. We want to find out about the multimillion-dollar outcomes we've had. And these are all basal, artisanal, temporal, and in-house from, you know, very complicated cases. And you know, we have, you know, many cases right now that are unfortunately based upon the fact that we distill the loss of income and the medical expense and the separation from happiness and hope into a numeric value. We have, you know, a dozen or so cases that are, you know, in the multi-million dollar range, unfortunately, based upon the gravity of the issues presented and the losses. And so that takes laser-like focus. What we do on the show does not. If you like the show, go anywhere you find your podcast, or go on your, if you have an iPhone, find that little purple icon. It says podcast. Tap on that and type in the All Things Legal Show. The nice thing is that if you like the show, we're going to do two shows this week, one in advance. So they'll both pop up. So you'll get an advance access to a next week's show, because I'm going to a wedding in Barcelona.
1: Very nice. And I'll be taking off to a wedding in Wilmington, North Carolina.
0: Right. All right. Yeah. So if you, you know, and if you just want to see what the, basically the ancestor of Richard Henry Lee, who signed the Declaration of Independence, and the ancestor of John Augustine Washington in the 250th year of our Lord, ultimately celebrating the birth of our nation, you can go to YouTube TV or YouTube, and you can find us, or you can go to our website. Also see Edward Allen Shady.
1: That'll be my next trip. I'm actually going to the semi-quincentennial in D.C.
0: Yeah, so, you know, Ed's basically a seasoned trial attorney, you know, 50 or more trials under his belt, with ultimately a background as a college water polo player. Looks like a cross between Laird Hamilton and Mike Pence, with blue eyes that ultimately will dwarf the blue in his shirt that he's wearing today. So if you want to put some context, there's a bunch of different ways to see it. But, yeah, follow us on our podcast, and it'll pop up. And you get to listen to it when you want, and you'll get to an extra bonus of getting a be one of the first people to hear a show that's not going to air on radio until next week. All right, so basically, because I was a history major, and for many years I've been saying this, and this is just a forum where I can say it, you know, more broadly, I can see the parallels with the Middle East and the petrochemical states and ghost towns, specifically Virginia City. You have a significant history of boom and bust towns when you find natural resources and the natural resources run out. Period, end of story. And you better have something cool, because the reason San Francisco became San Francisco is it's got awesome bay. So I walk Land's End many times on the weekend, and you know I walk outside of the Golden Gate, and you look back and you think to yourself, you know, what how cool it would have been if you're basically, let's say, Sir Francis Drake, or you know, someone else that basically, you know, in the late you know, early 1600s, you're in a ship and you're basically in the Pacific and you're being knocked around and you see this opening into some calm waters. And that's the reason San Francisco became San Francisco, because it's a great place to basically dock boats or ships. It's a safe harbor. So because San Francisco's got a lot more to offer, and ultimately found gold up in Sacramento, and then basically all the trading could go through from South America. And then ultimately we had the railroads built as a result of basically needing a supply chain across the country because of the Civil War. It's still a great place to basically live, and that's why it's booming still, and it's just got a different boom town, which is basically high tech. Then you got places like Virginia City, which was the richest place in the world.
1: Not anymore.
0: In 1870. It was founded in 1859. It's essentially on the eastern slope of Sierra Nevadas. So if you're on basically Highway 80 going towards Reno, it's to the left. So, you know, they basically... It is crazy. So driven by the wealth of the Comstock lode, the town's millionaires built lavish mansions, opulent social clubs, and a grand opera house in Virginia City on the eastern slope of the Sierra Nevada in the middle of nowhere. And serves as a center for mining, finance, engineering, and innovation. And driven by the wealth of the Comstock lode, the town's millionaires built, they basically had a total of $400 million at the time in silver, to over, which is now valued at $20 billion today. And transformed a rugged mining camp into the epicenter of power. Several key sites perfectly encapsulates the city's opulent past. They had a luxury international hotel. International hotel. And basically, it had gas lighting, rooms filled with rare imported mahogany, and coastal furnishings. Then the Millionaire's Haven, mining kings like John Mackey used it as a permanent residence, hosting lavish banquets for visits, U.S. presidents and generals. The Savage Mansion, basically a dual-purpose executive office, and had President Ulysses S. Grant visited. So it reminds me of those pictures you see in Saudi Arabia, right? So you've got George Herbert Walker Bush. You've got Donald Trump there. He's got his hand on a globe, and they've basically got swords going back and forth. It's in the middle of the desert. Yes. Same thing with Ulysses S. Grant. We went to Virginia City, right? It's this big thing. It's all this money. Yeah, people, who doesn't like hanging around people with a bunch of money? So basically, they had ultimate luxury there. So they had Italian-style palace, basically mansions, soaring symmetrical facades and Corinthian pillars. Virginia City, right?
1: Yeah.
0: They basically had an indoor plumbing. They had heated water. And they basically had a, like I said, opera house. I think they had four newspapers. That's where Mark Twain basically got his biggest start, was there. And then they actually polluted all of their water supply. So they built like a 20-mile inverted siphon pipeline to bring water in instead of moving. And they were so, basically, it was such opulence that they had an indoor shooting range next to the bar.
1: yeah. Guns and alcohol. Good mixture.
0: Yeah,
1: I was surprised, though, that the population at that time was about 25,000, which is actually a very big city for that time of the year. I mean, that decade, that century.
0: Yeah, and soon as the silver ran out,
1: so did the
0: they
1: people.
0: Said, hey, you got to stay for the tumbleweeds, man. They said, no, I think we're out. So basically, that's the way I see the Middle East going, right? It's 130 degrees. It doesn't rain. They have a theocracy. It's trying to move in the right direction, but it's still not. The rules that they apply are basically hundreds of years ago, if not more. And it's not the most open setting. And at the end of the day, once the oil runs out, it, in my opinion, it's going to be like Virginia City. And they're starting to kind of see this, right? Because you saw it with LIV Golf, because they spent $5 billion
1: mm-hmm.
0: on that enterprise. And the Sovereign Wealth Fund, it's also known as a public investment fund in Saudi Arabia, said, you know, we can't be blowing money like this. I have a Lucid killer car, and it's made in the United States. It's developed in the San Francisco Bay Area. It goes 0 to 60 in 2.6 seconds, and it's got the same legroom in the back as a Rolls Royce. But the Saudis have probably lost another $5 billion on that one. And so, you know, great. They spend the money. They're basically the R&D. It's a great car. I get the benefit. But at the end of the day, you know, Saudis are starting to realize that this is not a permanent money for cash flow for them. And now they had this, when I saw it, I go, wow, it's kind of cool. I mean, if it works, but it's essentially was this towering building, which is essentially a kind of a long, I don't know, rectangle that goes on for miles, you know, probably 200 feet high, with essentially interior water features and essentially forests and agriculture and business and living, all powered probably by solar. And they said it was the wave of the future, and they're building it and going all guns a-blazing. Mohammed bin Salman basically gave it the full basically royal stamp. And now they realize it's going to cost $1 trillion. And yeah, they're losing so much money with these other things. They're running a $20 billion deficit. These people with, you know, basically a very small population compared to ours, with I think the second largest oil reserves in the world, maybe the third after us in Venezuela, and they're running a deficit. How does that happen?
1: Because you get into silly things like that, and those buildings you're talking about, they were called the Line. So they had to go all the way from the coast, about 15, 20 miles inland, one giant line of buildings going straight down, mirrored on each other. So it'd be like this giant corridor heading into this new city there they were going to try to build, and then they were going to, you know, try to make it a trading hub, and trying to figure it out that it's going to cost more than it's worth when you pencil out the numbers.
0: Yeah, so they're now a net borrower, Saudi Arabia. And so ultimately, they're also going to host the 2034 World Cup. So, I mean, you see what happens in these things. You build all this infrastructure that's never used again. So, I mean, this is going to be a money dump. You know, maybe they're going to prove me wrong. But if you are a student of history, like I literally
1: was,
0: I have a history degree from UC Berkeley, and ultimately I still pay a lot of attention to history. And when I saw this years ago, God, the parallels are just too close. And then when I watched them with, you know, 80,000 $1,000 robotic camel jockeys. it's like, wow, man, you're spending all that money on that, right? And you've got basically indoor skiing. They were talking about having the 2029 Asian Winter Games,
1: right? Yeah,
0: in Saudi Arabia. So, I mean, okay, that just means you're basically a fool and his money is soon parted, right? So, you know what made all the money in the gold rush?
1: The guys that were selling the shovels.
0: Yeah, Levi Strauss and Leland Stanford, right? He was a merchant. And that's where he got all of his money. Stanford got endowed, not because the guys found gold. Very few people found it.
1: Yeah.
0: It was basically the people that sold the material to the people that are looking for gold. So they basically sold the promise of the dream to them to go after their dream with pickaxes and shovels.
1: Yeah, here's a sluice box, here's a gold pan and a shovel and a pick. Have fun, boys.
0: Yeah, so
1: head out of the wilderness.
0: So all these contractors go, okay, yeah, right on. Let's build this massive city. Sounds good. And you guys got tons of money, so we don't have to worry about getting paid. So what happened was they started worrying about getting paid. So now this is where the rule of law comes into play. Because, you know, Saudi Arabia could say, look, yeah, we just ain't paying. And that's kind of what happened when the French took over Mexico. Because the Mexicans wanted to nationalize their silver mines and the railroads, etc. And the British and the French were going to attack. The French did it alone. They lost on the 5th of May. 2 weeks later, they regrouped. And then basically, Napoleon III, who was now the emperor, second Napoleon, emperor of France, put in Maximilian as emperor, who was his cousin from, I think, Austria, to basically be emperor of France as a result of basically Mexico saying, we ain't paying. So when you don't pay, there's consequences. And also, it has consequences for other contracting jobs because if they have basically contracts with these contractors to build this massive city, they probably have contracts for building infrastructure. And if you stiff them, then you're not going to get them to come back. And plus, other companies are not going to be willing based upon the precedent you set by basically not paying contracts. So liquidated damages clauses are in there to say, if you cancel the contract, this is how you get out of it. You got to buy us out, much like you see with coaches in football. So the buyout apparently is $16 billion just to get out of the contracts for not building the city.
1: Yeah, because if you say, well, we're sovereign and this is all within our territories and we're not going to pay you, and the only way you're going to get money is suing us in one of our courts, and that's not going to happen, that just sends a signal worldwide because they are an exporter of oil, and the way you get oil around the world is through oil tankers. And they do not have shipyards. They don't build oil tankers there. So if they wanted to have an oil tanker built in, say, the United States or in Antwerp or some other facility, they go, how do we know you're going to pay? If you stiff these guys, you'll stiff up. So they have to actually maintain the contracts, have to pay the contracts so that they can keep their credit rating with everybody else they do business with around the world.
0: Yeah, so basically the vast futuristic new city in northwestern Saudi Arabia was at one point projected to cost more than $1 trillion to build. Now the budget for 2026 through 2030 includes 60 billion. Reals, which is basically $16 billion U.S. dollars, in anticipated payments to contractors to terminate long-term agreements, according to people familiar with the matter. So essentially, you're saying we got contracts, we could get out of it because we're basically a sovereign country, and we can just say we ain't paying. But they want to follow the rule of law and the rule of contract, which I think going forward is smart. Ultimately, Saudi Arabia has embarked on a slew of costly investments plans over the past decade, and many of the sovereign wealth fund's diversification projects have yet to pay off. Has combined to make the kingdom a net borrower rather than an exporter of capital. And it hasn't been able to beat its targets for attracting foreign direct investment to help plug the gap. And I'm sure the war in Iran is not helping.
1: No, I'm very upset about this because I was land speculating, bought a lot of land out there, and now it's not worth anything.
0: Yeah, so in addition to halting the work on the line, Nome also won't allocate new funds until next decade to a tourist project called Magna, a string of Red Sea coastal resorts spanning 120 kilometers, or Trojena, a mountaintop winter sports destination that the government had hoped it could host the 2029 Asian Winter Games. So you just see, when they start talking about that, that's like basically the shooting range next to the bar with the opera, indoor plumbing, mansions with Corinthian pillars in the middle of the eastern slope overlooking the desert of Nevada.
1: Yeah, I mean, the first planned like resort area was actually Kaanapali in Maui, just around the corner west of Lahaina. They're not going to do it because they don't have a beautiful area like that.
0: So that's how contract law leads to the connection to Virginia City, because when you're paying $16 billion, you get out of contract, you're definitely under stress. When we come back, we'll talk about Waymo is rolling out robotaxis built for bad weather, Tahoe looms ahead, and then AI Judge Judy weighs in on the dereliction of duty, the in flagrante delicto behavior of Florida men and women. Stay with us.
3: 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I'll tell you, the All Things Legal Show. Decades of legal expertise distilling the latest sports and celebrity legal battles, the Constitution, AI, and the thousand ways Florida man flaunts the law while in flagrante. In the immortal words of the Princess Bride's Vicini, Thocrates, Plato, morons. 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You've been served.
0: All right, we are back. When I say we are back, Craig Fontaine Ashton, Edward Allen Shady, bumping up into the celebration of the 250th year of the United States of America, at least the Declaration of Independence. I don't take any credit for this. I'm not smarter as a result. It definitely makes for a good cocktail conversation. By some unusual genetic happenstance, I just happen to be the direct descendant of Richard Henry Lee. He was a cool cat, too. Apparently, he was one of the most eloquent individuals in the House of Burgess and essentially was one of the most prominent figures in Virginia. Virginia was probably the most prominent colony at the time, based upon the fact that they had the most money coming in as a result of exports, primarily from tobacco and also, slavery and, unfortunate historical fact. So, John Augustine Washington happens to also be direct descendant from him. So George Washington's brothers, kind of cool. I mean, you see how judges basically are making rulings that make no sense based upon their love of Texas Tech. Well, I love our country just the same because I've got a direct connection just, through my family's line on my mother's side.
1: Well, I'm going to stick you on the world court so you can make favorable rulings for the United States then.
0: Yeah, so, happy birthday to us.
1: Yes.
0: And, when you read these stories about the things like going to Saudi Arabia, basically a petrochemical theocracy, I can see their future. I could be, what was that, Miss Cleo?
1: Nostradamus.
0: Or Nostradamus, yeah. Let me see your future.
1: I'm looking into the pot.
0: You know what? If I said that over there, right? There's going to be no First Amendment protection. I'd probably get locked up.
1: Yeah.
0: Or worse.
1: Your tongue would be cut out.
0: Yeah, probably. I mean,

0: and I'm super happy to know them. And when I got them, they spoke Spanish.
1: Oh, so they, because I know the track in Tijuana that would have ran at, it would have been Agua Caliente.
0: Yeah. And then, you know, I think the first one was like Santa's Little Helper. Not really, but I mean, they have these long names. And so he looked like, to me, a Bengal tiger. So I called him Khan from Shere Khan from the Jungle Book. So anyway,
1: yeah, I brought it up because growing up as a kid, I spent my summers down in Mexico just between Rosarito and Ensenada. And I remember my dad and my neighbor, they went to the racetrack at Agua Caliente. And we asked how they did when they got back. And he goes, my dog did pretty good, but Herb's stopped in the fourth bend to, you know, do its business.
0: Oh, geez. And you, now you could basically bet on that in those future markets. So, all right. So let's go ahead and talk about Waymo's rolling out robo-taxis built for bad weather. So they've got this new van. It's basically kind of a Tiffany Blue. I know this because my wife has made me be aware of Tiffany Blue. Mm. And it's kind of more of a box, and it kind of opens up like an elevator door. And it's made for bad weather. It's got a higher generation, basically, motion detector in it. So what they're trying to do is get it to work in snow and also for long distances. It's got a trunk that you could fit a tent in, a bunch of luggage. So, you know, if you needed to go from San Francisco to Sacramento or Sacramento to San Francisco International Airport, that's coming. So they've had a little couple hiccups with Waymo, but now we've got the long range. All right, let's go into AI Judge Judy. Hope we don't have any hiccups with her. Deputy accuses driver holding phone with hand that was missing since birth. So let me get this chronology straight. Because this is a real journey we're on. Deputy pulls this woman over, says, you're holding a phone in your right hand. She raises her right arm. There's no hand. The arm stops at the elbow. This is not a subtle thing. This is not let me check the dash cam situation. The evidence is the absence of the evidence. She was born with a birth defect. And what does he do? He says, ma'am, you got to be mistaken. Does he say, ma'am, my mistake, you have a wonderful day? No. What does he do? What does he say? Hand to God, did you really not have a phone in your hand? And so, sir, which hand? Be specific. Because she's been showing you the relevant information the entire time, and you keep filing it under pending. That's not the masterpiece. The masterpiece is what comes next. He asks her to swear to God when she raises the arm she has, the arm she came into this world with. He decides that one doesn't count. He needs the other one, the left one, because apparently there is a height requirement for swearing to God now, and the deputy is the bouncer. Here's the problem. And something you don't teach, but everybody over the age of 6 knows. When a person tells you a fact about their body, you believe them. She's not going to misremember whether she has a right hand. She has known about this her whole life. She mentioned it twice, with a laugh even. She offered you the exit ramp. She said, you could have said, just call this a day. There could have been some mercy to basically show her some kindness. No, what you do, you give her a citation. And then 23 million people watch this. You know why? Because you can't write it. The case got dismissed for insufficient evidence, quote unquote, which is a polite way of saying there wasn't any evidence from the beginning. Basically, I'll say this for Miss Thomas, the person who was missing the hand. She came out of it this gracious. She doesn't think he meant harm. That's more generous than I would be. But it's her arm and her call. The deputy ticketed a woman for holding a phone in a hand she does not have, refused to accept the hand that she does have as valid for swearing to God, and the official cause of death for the ticket was the software. She offered to end it early. He should have taken the deal. Case closed.
1: That's just absolutely silly. But here we got Aquaman on the run from the police resort to skinny dip after losing shorts. Sir, let me see if I understand this correctly. You see the police and your master plan. Your brilliant escape strategy is to jump into the river. Did you think the deputies were going to melt? They're not made of sugar. And then what happens? Physics happens. That's what. You lost your shorts in the river because rivers have currents and currents take your shorts. And now you're standing there in your birthday suit like the day you were born, except 50 years older and significantly more arrested. Skinny dipping, you call it. Skinny dipping? Don't assault me. Skinny dipping is what you do with a margarita in your hand on vacation. What you did is to flee the law and lose your pants doing it. That's not a leisure activity. That's a misdemeanor with extra steps and a breeze. Here's what I know. After a lot of years of sitting on this bench, nobody's ever outrun a police radio. You cannot swim faster than the phone call. The deputies didn't even have to get wet. They just waited to you to come out of the water because eventually you have to come out. And when you did, you had no shorts, no dignity, and no defense. Resisting without violence, the report says, the only thing you resisted successfully was keeping your clothes on. The dunk was free. The shorts were the cover charge. Pay up. Deputy, get him a towel and get him out of my courtroom.
0: All right, here we go. Last one. This is my feminine product. Florida woman arrested after bag of cocaine falls on the floor during traffic stop. Let me tell you something. And listen carefully because I'm only going to say this once. A feminine product? A feminine product? Ma'am,

0: Do I have Born Yesterday stamped on my forehead? I've been doing this longer than you've been perfecting that story. And that's the dumbest thing I've heard all day. And I hear a lot of dumb things all day long in this courtroom. Here's what I know. You were in a car that couldn't pick a lane to save its life. The police stopped you. They bring out a dog man. And what falls out of from under your purse? It wasn't a tampon. It wasn't a coupon. It was cocaine. And your brilliant explanation, the best your brain could manufacture in the moment, was to point it out as a feminine product. Sir, did she really say that? I'm looking at the detective now. She did. Of course she did, said the officer. And then the officer, who I happen to like, he's got a sense of humor, tells her to put it all on Facebook Live. You want to broadcast it, he asks? Broadcast it. Because the truth doesn't change just because you got an audience. But here's where you went from foolish to finished. 44 grams in a shoebox in the truck. That's your shoebox. That's your product. That's not for personal use. That is business. Don't insult me by pretending otherwise. You know what your real feminine product is? It's supposed to be common sense. And you left it at home. Trafficking, possession, paraphernalia. You earned every one of them.
1: Oh, she's Scarface?
0: Case closed. Next, yeah.
1: So she's Scarface.
0: Yeah. That's a good one, though. I mean, she, you know, under the circumstances, I mean, that was pretty quick thing.
1: Yeah, she goes, hey, yeah, that's talcum powder that just fell down. Sorry about that. And I cut it. I cut my talcum powder with some cocaine, by the way.
0: Yeah, you happen to get the one police officer in Florida that actually knows something about feminine products. And she ended up getting arrested. Hopefully you enjoyed the show. We definitely enjoyed doing it. Remember, for the best advice, don't think twice. Call Ashton and Price.

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0: Welcome to another edition of the True Sports Card Show, the only sports cards radio show in any of the multiverses. I'm Whitey Gleason with a peek at what's coming up in the next hour. We're going to tell you how collectors can own a piece of that crazy and historic NBA Finals Game 4. An actual piece of the game can be yours. Going to check out some new releases with some new wrinkles like the brand new Topps flagship Series 2 baseball cards. And we'll tell you about the end of the chase for one of this season's most sought-after basketball cards. It ended in a record sale. So let's get it started by bringing out the man who makes it all possible. Rose was a red, Vita was blue. He has their cards in a store that is true. It's Emrin Palani! Come on now. Let's go.
1: Hey, guys, shut up and just talk about cards, you idiot.
2: We know that Anthony Al is back behind the window. Anthony, you were on vacation, man. Tell us a little bit about it. Give us 5 seconds about what you did.
3: Monterey with my sister and her family.
2: Oh, I love it.
3: Is that 5 seconds? Close enough.
2: You got 2 more seconds.
3: That's enough. I yield my time.
2: That's enough. Hey. I yield back my time.
0: Big Knicks fan in there, Anthony.
2: Is that true?
0: I did not know that.
2: Anthony?
3: I'm a pretty big Knicks fan.
2: How did that even happen?
0: It's almost like he doesn't really want to say how big of a Knicks fan he is.
3: I don't, because it's kind of embarrassing. But yeah, I'm wearing a King shirt right now. But I'm a pretty big Knicks fan.
0: He had a Frank Ntilikina jersey, according to my source.
3: I did have a Frank Ntilikina jersey.
2: Frankie Smokes?
3: Yep.
2: Frankie Smokes.
3: I was a believer.
2: What was his jersey number?
3: 11.
2: There's another guy wearing 11 right now. It's pretty good,
3: yeah,
2: too.
3: Yeah, I know. They probably should have retired Frank's jersey before he did it. But
0: Porzingis jersey?
3: Yep.
0: Oh, my goodness. See, he's a real
2: You're wrong. Fan. Oh, you're asking if he has one.
0: If he had one or has
3: I,
0: one?
3: I still have the Porzingis
2: jersey. I have an autograph one still.
0: Porzingis?
2: Yeah, for sale.
3: I'm good.
2: Number 9? He was either number 9 or 6. I know it was a single
3: he
2: number.
3: Was a 6.
2: 6? Yeah.
0: Yep. Yeah, the Knicks fan knows.
2: The unicorn, they called him.
3: Mm-hmm.
2: As in, like, every once in a while, you see him on the court because he's always hurt or injured or sick. I think he had a bad cough.
0: What Knicks players' nicknames, according to Basketball Reference, include Noodles and Praying Mantis?
3: I know this from listening to your guys' show. So I'll let Emrin guess. Do you know this
2: Noodles
3: one?
2: And Praying Mantis. Yeah. Is there a play off of that as to why they're named that?
0: Kind of.
3: Praying Mantis kind of works.
2: Praying Mantis?
0: Yeah.
2: Current player or
0: current player, current starter.
2: Carl.
0: No, it's actually Mikal Bridges.
2: That he does have a praying mantis look about him. You're
3: yeah.
2: right.
3: Yeah,
2: yeah, especially that's his
0: basketball
2: shot.
0: Basketball Reference, that's what one his, of the nicknames
2: his,
0: they list
2: his for. Jump shot's kind of like, yeah. Mm-hmm.
0: Carl Anthony Towns is K-A-T Bodega, which I didn't get, and Alan explained to me in
3: Bodega AJ, Cat.
0: In New York, they have in the bodegas, they have bodega cats. Yeah, that's a thing. So, that,
2: man. After all that, okay.
3: I like Wingstop. Have you heard that?
2: Who's that?
3: It's OG and it's Bridges.
0: For their defense?
3: Yeah.
0: Ah, I hadn't heard
3: they're
0: that
3: the
0: one.
3: Wings. Yeah, I like Wingstop.
0: I like it.
3: It's a good one.
0: Yeah. Sorry, Emrin. Kind of knocked you off stride there. But
2: I had to go turn down the AC in here. It's getting hot talking leaving. About. No, it's getting hot talking about all these nicknames like the Praying Mantis or String Noodles or whatever we
0: noodles,
2: said.
0: Noodles, yeah. Also, Inspector Gadget.
2: For Bridges?
0: Mm-hmm.
2: Nice. Welcome back, Anthony. Thanks for being here. We appreciate your dedication to coming and being our producer, as always. A couple of you asked in regards to where the heck is your podcast replay this past week? Well, when Anthony's gone, stuff like that doesn't get loaded. We're going to be working with Ledbetter. Kyle Ledbetter to do some of those uploads moving forward. But Anthony obviously is going to stay our producer. So this past week, we just didn't have the uploads. We had Verlad that was stepped in for us as a producer while Anthony was on vacation. And we have audio only. So Anthony, I think he's going to load it in the next day or two from
3: yep,
2: last
3: today
2: week.
3: Today it'll be up.
0: Okay.
2: Yeah. So for those of you patiently waiting for the pods to come out, we appreciate it. They come into the store going, Hey,
0: card guy, where's your podcast?
2: Hey, you idiot. And then they go, I go, listen, we could do without you. It's the Whitey Gleason that we miss. So don't worry, Whitey's back on your podcast radio here shortly.
0: Mm-hmm.
2: Got lots to talk about.
0: Yeah.
2: Including World Cup, which you don't know much about.
0: I must confess. And sometimes, you know, I feel like, wow, we should talk more about it on our show, Drive Guys. And I feel like that would almost be disrespectful to all the true soccer fans, because I'm not going to pretend like, oh, yes, well, you know, I like Brazil's chances. I don't know.
2: You like when they kick the ball to the other team and then the goalie stops it?
0: Yes.
2: Yeah, that's kind of how.
0: I think it's more disrespectful to act like you know it than it is to say, I'm going to leave it to real soccer fans.
2: I had a friend of mine who is a basketball fan, and we went to a soccer match for Republic, and we were going back and forth, and, you know, they're just a regular soccer match. He's like, dude, they keep turning the ball over a lot. I was like, no, it's not like basketball. Like, the ball goes between both teams very often. It's not like a turnover. He goes, so, like, they just let him, like, kick the ball and get possession of it? Yes, whatever you say. Just watch. Be quiet. But
0: you're kind of from a soccer family.
2: My wife, my father-in-law, my brother-in-law, they all grew up in competitive soccer. Dad was their coaches. In fact, my wife is going to go to the, Jessica's going to the World Cup game that there's going to be at Levi Stadium. First week of July.
0: Mm-hmm.
2: She doesn't know who's playing yet. It's one of those round robin, let's see who gets there type.
0: Yeah, yeah.
2: But there's a possibility that the bracket that she's in to watch the game has the USA in that bracket. You're not well-versed in the soccer world yet, Whitey, but the United States yesterday scoring 4 goals has been, this is the sad part, the highest goal-scoring game in, I believe, World Cup history for the United States men's team, with 4. So that just goes to show you, like, we're not a great team usually, but this team in particular, a hot start, really hot start. So that's pretty cool.
0: How is that reflected in soccer cards?
2: Oh,
0: and their value.
2: We could go through that. You want to do it right now? Or you want to pass?
0: Well, I just thought, since we're talking about,
2: there's only one guy here that I'd be looking at as far as soccer's collection. That's Christian Pulisic. People call him Captain America. He's been around for a while.
0: That's not
2: now.
0: What I call him.
2: It's not what I just call him Pulisic.
0: CP.
2: So CP's cards. This is how drastic the World Cup can change fortunes financially. Let's go with the 2017 Topps Chrome Champions Blue Refractor, number 150, PSA 10 of Christian Pulisic. On June 7th, last week, before any of the games were played, it went for $720. He did not score a goal yesterday, but he did set up 2 of the goals. He was, you know, really great on getting the assists, or, you know, a hockey assist type of thing where he goes there. And he had 2 of those, played really well, and then came out due to a small injury at halftime. So this is only within the first half. That card, $720 last week, sold today, this morning, for $850.
0: Woo.
2: So a nice $130 jump just in one game, as an example. And that's the opening match, and the U.S. team has another 2 more games or 3 more games before they go through the end of the round robin and then into some of the knockout rounds.
0: Yeah.
2: So who knows if Pulisic comes back and has another solid game, that could be now $950 or $1,000 for the same card that was just $720 on June 7th.
0: You got some nice soccer product at True Sports Cards.
2: You know, it's weird because Topps and Panini both have the ability to print. So
0: stuff.
2: Yes, so FIFA Prism is available in our store, and as well as Topps soccer as well. So there's different versions of it, and I think that's great for collectors. I certainly wish that was kind of the case with all products.
0: Oh, yeah.
2: But in this case, soccer alone. And the other cool thing about it is Panini made these soccer stickers. When I was a little boy, they had a book or a magazine, and you take the stickers out of the packs and put them into the, it reminded me of like the Monopoly at McDonald's type thing where you get the pieces and you put them in the sticker album. They did that again. So in 2026, we have both the hardcover, the soft cover, and the Panini stickers there at the store. It's a great memory that I have as a kid. So those of you that want to come into the store at 6661 Stanford Ranch in Rockland, our True Sports Card store, we have those sticker packs there too.
0: When I was a kid, we didn't have those stickers because the sticker hadn't been invented yet. They were still working with the whole concept of glue.
2: We just took stones.
0: Put it on the tree. It's falling off. Well, you gotta get glue. What is glue? Oh, we'll invent it. Yeah, it was great. It was great.
2: What a time to be alive.
0: What a time. Yes. Speaking of card values going up, we were just talking about the Knicks. Did OG Ananobi's incredible tip-in impact his card anything? Values?
2: Well, let's talk about that unique situation. Let's go ahead and talk about the what you were talking about, taking getting a piece of history. What's available?
0: What you have here coming up here is Topps Now cards. And, you know, Topps Now cards are cards that come out in commemoration of a particular event.
2: Very quickly, usually within 24 hours of the event happening.
0: Yeah, so according to my information, the Topps Now Ananobi tip-in cards are available through today. Final print run will be determined by the number of orders received during the sales window. Cards are $11.99, but can be had for lower than that, and there's other parallels that could exist. But here's the thing. A unique game-used relic that was literally part of the moment. One collector who places an order for the Topps Now Ananobi cards will receive a card containing the NBA Finals patch that was attached to the net.
2: You said patch?
0: Yeah, that's what sports cards collector says.
2: So there's like somewhere in that net there was a patch attached to it?
0: Apparently, yes. And Ananobi will autograph. He'll add his autograph to the one-of-a-kind card. So the NBA Finals patch that was attached to the net.
2: There's no way.
3: It's like a little piece of cloth that's in one of the like triangle or diamonds that it makes.
2: Is it visible on replays?
3: Yeah, you can kind of see it.
2: There's no way.
0: Yeah, there you go. Yeah.
2: That's crazy.
0: Yeah.
2: Almost like the MLB debut patch, but for the net?
0: Yes. I didn't realize that existed either. Yeah.
2: That's crazy.
0: Uh-huh. From that net, which is even in some ways cooler than a piece of his jersey.
2: Hey, Timothy Chalamet, Ben Stiller. Some of these guys might make a run. Larry David.
0: Mm-hmm.
2: Hey, you want that little piece of the net where you were watching it go through?
0: Mm-hmm.
2: Wow. That's crazy.
0: Yeah. Do you have some Ananobi jerseys?
2: Available? I have one left. $195 signed and authenticated by JSA. I do have quite a few Brunson jerseys, though.
0: Ooh.
2: Isn't that crazy? So years back, almost three years ago, I had the opportunity to have a signing with Jalen Brunson. And I was like, okay, the guy had just signed with the Knicks. Maybe it was like a year after his initial signing. And I remember saying how dumb he was as far as like signing an agreement to take. I want to say it was like $80 or $100 million less.
0: Oh, right. Yeah, that was
2: money.
0: A big story at the time. That but he took less than he,
2: like,
0: yeah.
2: Not less, like
0: right.
2: A lot less.
0: Significantly less.
2: Like crazy amount.
0: Yeah, like what Anthony takes to
2: be, just to be doing this, show. Exactly. Yeah.
3: Exactly the same.
2: And I want to say it was like, because he wanted to field a team around him,
0: right,
2: that allowed him to go for a
0: you
2: championship.
0: All his friends from Villanueva.
2: And I just can't believe that it worked. I mean, they haven't won yet. They're playing tonight. If you're listening to this replay, the results are already in for Saturday. But like to go, yeah, I'll take a massive cut in order for me to be able to make a team around me.
0: So maybe he figured out.
2: And he's probably made his money back 10 times over as far as the ability of who he is within the biggest city in the United States.
0: Sure.
2: Moving forward.
0: Well, I was going to ask, did he make his money back at your expense? Like, I gave up a lot of money to sign this deal.
2: Sure.
0: Emmett's going to pay through the nose to get me to sign these jerseys.
2: Yes, I will. So right now, I did the signing. We have a couple of jerseys that I put out there at $300. And I said, if they win tonight... expect them to go up a lot, right? Because I could sell them to New York people. I'd rather sell them to our locals, but we have a couple left at $300 per jersey. I won't even tell you how much I paid for the signing because back then it was not... He was just Jalen Brunson.
0: Oh, okay.
2: Yeah, it was just Jalen Brunson. He wasn't Jalen Brunson like he is now.
0: He wasn't Brunson Burner or
2: right.
0: Big Body, according to...
2: Big Body Brunson.
0: Yeah, yeah.
2: I mean, that's... I also have some Fox jerseys if anybody wants any. No? Okay. We'll
0: that
2: talk about
0: guy
2: that.
0: Is getting destroyed on social media for what that's worth.
2: And so
0: he's
2: is his,
0: getting annihilated.
2: So is his card prices, and we'll talk about that. So we have the Brunson jerseys. I posted yesterday on our Instagram, True Sports Cards. I said, clairvoyant Emran knows how to do a signing or at least picking the right guys. Mm-hmm. It sounded like a flex. It was, but I've had quite a few misses as well. So, things like that happen. If anybody wants a Jimmer Fredette signed jersey, I have plenty of those.
0: Woo-hoo!
2: As well. So, yeah. Got a bunch of those too. Should have stuck with BYU and not the Kings versions of them. Can I just do a couple of updates of location events?
0: Yes. Let me do the sounder. And now it's time for Emrin's updates.
2: Hey, everybody. Got to fill you in with June 27th, Junk Wax Rip Night. That's right. We're having it with Willie Wilson, our buddy from the shop, Willie Wilson, who is, I've asked him if he'd come on the show. He says, sure. I said, when is it? He said, when is it? I said, Saturday's at 10 a.m. Pacific time. He goes, sorry. Golf. He's a, there's avid, and then what's whatever is above avid. So
0: fanatical?
2: Addicted.
0: Yeah.
2: Addict.
0: I know last week, I think, before the show, you called him, and I could overhear.
2: And he's like, nah.
0: Oh, you have the golf course? Anyone come to the show? No? No. Okay.
2: But Willie Wilson will be there. Junk Wax Rip Night. You can go to the website, treesportscards.com. Look up the word junk, and you'll find it. It's very simple. It's $25. It's going to include 20 different packs from all throughout baseball, football, basketball, from 86, not 86 Fleer Jordan stuff, but like 86 tops, maybe 87 tops.
0: With the black.
2: Baseball. Black and white borders, or 87, which is my favorite set, the wood grain, all the way up to 91, probably. Fun stuff. Willie Wilson will be in those products. If you
0: former Royal and former Athletic
2: and World Series champion.
0: Yeah.
2: So if if you pull a Willie Wilson card out of your pack, not only will he be there to take a picture with you and sign autographs, but also, I'll give you something, unique and different as a prize as well. So it's a fun, like, little bounty for that night. Mm-hmm. 4 to 6 on Saturday, June 27th. We did do a new signing announcement that we're having in July. July 18th, for those of you that are Giants fans, the great pitcher Russ Ortiz, 2003 All-Star Russ Ortiz, will be in-house signing autographs. You can go get tickets. They start at $15 for a card. Mm-hmm. Most amount to spend is $25 for a premium item. So if you have something that you have Giants that you want signed by Russ Ortiz, $15, $20, and $25, that's card standard or premium. He's there to meet you, take photos. One of the great pictures of our pre-Giants World Series run, he was one of the great Giants.
0: Came very close.
2: Yeah, he did really well before he got traded to the Braves. In the first year with the Braves, he ended up being an All-Star. So that sounds more like an A's thing where they leave and turn into something spectacular. Mm-hmm. But Russ Ortiz will be in the house on July 18th. And then I just signed the contract September 4th and 5th, the Sacramento Autograph Expo Fall Show. And I'm negotiating with one of the more, I would probably say, top six most popular modern Giants of all time. Not of all time, of modern times.
0: Top six, that's an odd.
2: It's either, I'll tell you the guy that I would tell you that, I'll name two guys that aren't in negotiations with me that are in the top six. Lincecum and Bochy.
0: Sure.
2: I think those are two of the top six. So the ones that I'm negotiating with is one of the other top six.
0: Oh, okay.
2: And he's a pitcher. Mm. So we'll go from there. But yeah, I absolutely love putting this event together. You were there in February for the spring show. It's a great event. Mm-hmm. And so put that on your calendar. That's Labor Day weekend. Excuse me, the 4th and 5th of September. We'll have more details for you soon on that.
0: Everybody's gone surfing. Sorry.
2: Let's talk about those finals prizes.
0: These are all great events, by the way.
2: Thank you so much. Mm-hmm. Mm-hmm. Finals closing potentially tonight. There's four.
0: I hope not.
2: I hope not either. These games have been great.
0: Yeah.
2: They've been energetic, both sides.
0: Good for the league. Good for fans. For the league. Fun.
2: Yeah, the league is hoping for more games, too, because they're making massive revenue off of this thing. Wemby, the four card values of players that I'd like to just discuss real quick are Wemby, Jalen Brunson, Dylan Harper, and De'Aaron Fox. So, based on what you see and what you talk about on a weekly basis, Whitey, how is the fever for Wemby been? Are people talking about him still on a high level here on the shows?
0: Yeah, and some people are a little annoyed by how, you know, different he is going to the park to draw pictures, and he's just in the spotlight right now. It's funny because we were not funny, but it applies to what you're asking me. We were talking with Jerry Reynolds yesterday about, you know, Wemby, as great as he's been so far, does he need a go-to move? offensively. Oh. He's so dominant, but there's times when it looks like he's a little inconsistent. So anyway, he's top of mind
2: now. He does have a nice dribble drive from the top of the key. He can kind of go past a lot of those guys when, like, Cat's guarding him or whatever. Mm-hmm. He does this Euro step that can get to the basket and
0: covers a lot of ground.
2: It's kind of wild to be able to finger roll off the backboard from the free throw line.
0: Yeah.
2: Right?
0: Yeah.
2: Just pretty amazing.
0: And
2: so,
0: he loves that jump shot.
2: A little bit, maybe a little bit too much.
0: The fall away. You're 8 feet tall. I don't know what he's falling away from, Emran, but anyway.
2: Yeah.
0: Yeah.
2: So
0: he's just fascinating. That's why people are talking about him.
2: Let's talk about the Wemby 2023 Prism Silver Wemby. I'm going to read some current prices. This is current PSA 10.
0: When you say, pardon me, you say silver, do you mean like the Prism?
2: Prism.
0: Or the Prism Silver, like, base card?
2: The Prism Silver base card.
0: Okay, okay.
2: Which is considered his go-to card.
0: Is that the one where he's like this?
2: In front of a black curtain?
0: Yeah.
2: Yes. Yeah. Yeah. Scintillating photography there. The last four sales, and then we're talking about current, 2476, as in 2,476, 2476, 3050, 2600, and 2900. That's this week, like the last 3 days.
0: Wow.
2: Yeah.
0: For the base?
2: Yeah. Well, it's base prism, hollow silver, okay, whatever you want to call it.
0: All right.
2: It's basically a refractor,
0: but
2: Topps owns the name refractor, so they have to call
0: prism.
2: They have to call it something wacky. A week ago, June 6th week, remember, 2,500 to 3,000 current value, somewhere around there. Last week was 3,050, 3,250, 3,750. So that last week alone, the low was 3,050. The high was 3,700. So it's gone down. I think what people are doing is they're not souring on Wemby, but they're like, he's not going to win it this year based on a 3-1 deficit. We'll see a little bit of a drop, but not a huge drop. So people still believe in Wemby, but they just maybe are not seeing him be a champion this year, being like, okay, well, he's got plenty of years to come, but maybe not this year, so we're not going to invest in the high
0: end. Values really spiked after that 42-point game he had against OKC. I mean, just like instantaneously, some of his prices, I think, almost doubled.
2: Especially when you're going heads up against what many consider to be the best player in the league in Shea.
0: Yeah.
2: And then to defeat the steamrolling monster of OKC. Mm-hmm, mm-hmm. You know, that was the hump. Everybody thought once we get past OKC, could be smooth sailing. And you and I were talking about this before we went on air. It could very easily have been 3-1 the other way. And you said even a slight chance of maybe even a sweep by the Spurs could have happened if the ping pong balls went the right direction.
0: Or if they engage their brains.
2: Or they don't have a 29-0 run.
0: Right.
2: It's not zero, but
0: they're not. I'm not saying they're dumb people. They're not. They're very smart. But as a basketball team, they did some really, really dumb things.
2: I think, and Anthony might be able to verify this, but I want to say that Barkley went crazy on the post game talking about how the dumbest team ever in history.
0: Uh-huh.
2: But they did something like 23 point shots in the final second part of the third quarter and the fourth quarter.
0: Yeah.
2: 23 point shots.
0: They just
2: did
0: that thing where they were like, we don't have to do anything. We're so far ahead. Let's just do nothing. And then the clock will run out. And of course, the basketball doesn't work that way.
2: Prevent
0: when you're
2: offense.
0: In the third quarter.
2: Yeah. Prevent offense.
0: Yeah.
2: It's a bad play. What got you there is playing aggressive and going for it. And again, I think that the next guy that we should look at, I'll skip Brunson for now. Let's go to Harper.
3: They did take 23s.
2: You're insane.
3: Right on that.
2: Insane.
0: Mm-hmm.
2: That's just, what are you doing?
0: Right.
2: Right? At least go to the basket and get a foul. And he also didn't give Wemby a break. He didn't sub out Wemby for the last, like, quarter and a half.
0: Mm-hmm.
2: That dude was brick tired, right? And that's probably why you missed two free throws. I walk up a flight of steps and I'm like, I can't make two free throws.
0: Uh-huh.
2: This guy played the entire game basically, and what do you expect a guy that tired to do? Well, make one free throw, but still, that's just, it's exhausting.
0: I read last night, before we get back to this, you know, Josh Hart had that dunk that he missed.
2: Yeah, it was a kind of a hybrid layup dunk.
0: It looked like he was going up for a dunk. Look,
3: I fell to my knees when that happened.
0: Yeah, so he apparently, after the game, was almost in tears. He was so grateful and relieved because he knew that if they lost, that was all going to be on him.
2: Kind of like how, I wonder how Fox, kind of what Fox is feeling.
0: It's okay.
2: We got a call. Let's do it.
0: We have Ken.
2: Ken, that's not Jason.
0: 339-1140, 1-800-920-1140. Hello, Ken. What's going on?
4: Yeah. Hey, thanks for taking my call. I was just telling your screener, my wife inherited a couple dozen albums full of baseball cards, and four of them are these 22-karat gold Danbury Mint cards. And I'm just wondering, are they actually really worth anything? Or?
2: Yeah, interesting call, Ken. Thanks for calling in. So what was popular at one time is sometimes not popular later. A lot like me. I was popular when this show first started. Now they're like, Whitey Gleason only, please.
0: That surprises me.
2: Why is the card guy?
0: It surprised me that you were ever popular.
2: What a jerk. Can we edit this out? So whether it be Danbury Mint 24-karat gold cards or the plates, do you remember the plates that you could buy of the different players like Hank Aaron or Babe Ruth, Mickey Mantle, the Highland Mint plates, or the coins? Mm-hmm. There was things that were in the past that were really something of interest and value, but over time people were like, oh, that was more of a fad than it was something that was pretty cool. You'll see that also in, like, for example, I'm trying to think of some of the, it's almost like Pogs, but a little different. The point of what I'm getting at is they were great at the time. Lithographs is an example, with signed by athletes in pencil. Mm-hmm. On like a print that was a limited edition. Those are still sold today, but at far less value than they used to be back then.
0: Were they part of that 80s and 90s just baseball memorabilia boom?
2: Yes, that's the junk wax era had their versions of the stuff. So, Ken, if you get a chance, you can always text us back at 916-339-1140 and tell us some of the players that you have on your Danbury Mint stuff. Come into the store, 6661 Stanford Ranch in Rockland. Bring that stuff in. We'll be happy to go through it with you. One of the great things that I like doing is kind of seeing what comes in the door. Mm-hmm. I always like it. It's very Pawn Stars-esque. And by the way, side note, you got me thinking because you were like, that's a great idea, Emran, like 2 weeks ago or a week ago when I talked about going on the road because I've been doing a lot of house calls.
0: Right.
2: And I wasn't sure if you were joking or not.
0: I was not joking.
2: I feel like that could be something pretty cool.
0: Yes.
2: So maybe I can hire a video team member and they could follow me on some of my adventures.
0: Yeah, cool thing, just that. We don't know what we're going to find here.
2: Right.
0: Yeah.
2: And so, like, Ken, if you bring in your stuff and we have the Danbury Mint, we can look it up together. I'll be happy to do that. That's the kind of fun stuff I like seeing.
0: Well, don't seem too optimistic that it's worth much.
2: I don't, but what do I know? I'm the card guy.
0: I'll go on your show and I'll have my autographs and pretend like I don't know what this
2: is. This? And then I'll go like this. Sir, I'll give you $1,500 for it. Is that what that lady told you?
0: Yes. From Antiques Roadshow.
2: Oh, what a dodo.
0: Yeah.
2: Just because somebody has a microphone doesn't mean you have to listen to them. Right, Whitey? How long have you been on the radio?
0: Long time. Long time.
2: No, sometimes you got to be careful with some of these quote unquote influencers in the industry. I was talking about this to somebody the other day. And again, let me flex about me for a second because this is my show. I will tell you that I'm in that weird position of hybrid. I could talk about T206. I could talk about vintage. I could talk about tobacco cards. I could talk about Gaudi, right? I'm versed in that because I'm at that age where I have those cards. I've collected those cards. But I could also talk about the thing that just released yesterday, right? So a lot of these people that are giving advice haven't versed themselves in the wide variety of what can come in the door. And I do memorabilia, I do vintage, I do graded, I do ungraded, I do all kinds of cool stuff that just has interested me over the years. And I'm one of those weirdos that just studies constantly. And I don't know why things resonate with me. I'm not incredibly intelligent dude, but when it comes to sports, my muscle memory and remembering this stuff is pretty strong, so I can help out with a lot of that stuff, like the Danbury Mint that Ken had just mentioned.
0: Can I just give you a couple quick prices on eBay for that Ken has probably looked up? Danbury Mint 22 karat gold baseball legend set, Ruth, Gehrig, Cobb, Aaron Robinson. What they're asking for is $1,900.
2: Any closed?
0: No, 21 watchers, and then, but that looks like the same thing. Someone else is asking $64.99 and someone else is asking $200. So
2: when you say $64.99,
0: $64.99,
2: they want the auction, whole thing.
0: No bids. It's 50. That's 50 cards. And there's one day, 5 hours left in that auction.
2: So here's when something hasn't sold. Just for knowledge,
0: could be different versions of it, but they all have that 22 karat gold baseball cards cover.
2: The one that's like 1900 and the one that's 64 bucks. Is that, do they look the same? Same
0: cover years? Certainly does.
2: Okay, yeah. So get this, right? So when somebody says to me, well, what's it worth? And we don't have actual close sales. What we do know is it's not worth $1,900 because if the same exact thing is for sale for 65 bucks, then the comp is no higher than 65 bucks, right? Because I could press this button. The famous story of us here in the show, mm-hmm. one of our most viral moments is when I go, is this the car that you were talking about that was priced at the... Click, and I bought it.
0: Yeah.
2: And said, can't get it anymore. That's kind of the similar way here. If I bought that right now for 65 bucks, that creates the comp for Ken's collection at 65 bucks. So.
0: They're really cool looking.
2: Ken, bring them in. Let's figure it out. Be happy to help you with that.
0: Mm-hmm.
2: Be happy to help you with that. So.
0: Yeah. But I'm not sure if those are the same things. The $50 one looks like the same thing.
2: We took Ken's call, but we were interrupting a scenario talking about the finals stuff.
0: Right, right.
2: So let's talk about Dylan Harper for a second. So mm-hmm. We do know that although Dylan Harper tried his best to grab that rebound before OG tipped it, he was playing excellent. In fact, this whole playoff series, he's been excellent.
0: He was the one guy, I thought, in that second half for the Spurs as their lead was dwindling. He was not scared. He did not play scared.
2: I think is he 19 or 20, Anthony?
0: He's 19.
2: That is unbelievable.
0: Yeah.
3: Dylan Harper's 20.
0: Dylan Harper's 20.
2: Like today?
3: Pretty recently, yeah. But he is 20.
2: That's unbelievable how he's playing.
0: And Castle's 21 and Wemby's 22, if I'm not mistaken.
3: I believe that's correct.
2: And I think Fox is 28. At any rate, so with all that said, the guy is... Spurs fans have been clamoring for this guy to get more minutes. In fact, they have to give up minutes in order to get him on the court. And they've been playing Fox. So crunch time has been Fox, Vassell, Harper, Castle, and Wemby. You know who's not been out there? Even for a minute? Harrison Barnes.
0: Right.
2: Which could have really, really, really helped them in this past few games. Having a guy that won a championship, he's a veteran presence. Mm-hmm. He'd be
0: stabilizer.
2: Like, yep, let's hold the ball, guys. Let's not get crazy. Let's figure this out together. But for some reason, he's not on the court. Dylan Harper, let's operate off of his 2025 Topps Chrome Refractor. Currently, his refractor right now, PSA 10, the last week, as in like the last few days, 1,425. $1,400 and $1,396. So he's right at that $1,400 mark for a refractor PSA 10 of his rookie. Non-auto, just regular. May 23rd, before the playoff run happened. Same card. Remember, it was right around $1,400 value. That same card, last three sales the week of May 23rd, $1,000, $900, and $900. So we've seen a $500 jump in price for this guy since the beginning of the playoffs to where he is now. Have we gotten to that point now where Fox is going to be hollered off the court by fans? Get Dylan in there. Is it going to be a Drew Bledsoe, Tom Brady situation?
0: Yeah, I think it'll be really interesting to see how fans respond tonight in San Antonio. My guess is that they'll just be, you know, supportive of their whole team. But he's been a target not just of, you know, bitter Kings fans, some of whom I don't think really knew what went down there, but I get it. He was here. He didn't want to be here. So boo. But even in San Antonio, and this has been going on since before even the final started, there's a lot of fans like, oh, he's the problem.
2: Well, you know,
0: they're
2: revisiting 2024 when Mike Brown called the play stupid. They keep saying that he called De'Aaron stupid, but he didn't. He said that the play was dumb when he fouled Jaden Ivey
0: yeah.
2: for that 3-point to the loss. He was fired the next day. And part of it was, the rumor was, we need to protect our guy. He's our franchise guy. We've got a critical coach. This is a bad play. We need to get rid of one of them. So they get rid of one of them, and then they get rid of both of them. It's like, well, what did you do? Why did you do that?
0: I don't think what Brown had to say about Dearn had anything to do with his dismissal, though. That's the thing.
2: Yes.
0: Yeah.
2: And he's on the brink of winning a championship tonight, potentially. And,
0: yeah.
2: And you can't fault Mike Brown. He gave his heart and soul to this team here locally and was unceremoniously fired on the way to the airport to go on a road trip. It was just sickening.
0: It's working out for him.
2: Yeah, I think he's gonna. I think he's almost over it.
0: Almost. One more
2: game. Yeah, one more game and he might be over it.
0: But my point is, I will be interested to see how Spurs fans, who are not really in De'Aaron Fox's corner right now either, how they're going to react to him tonight.
2: So let's talk about De'Aaron and then we'll talk about Brunson.
0: De'Aaron's prices, I'm guessing, have not really been going up. I could be wrong. You haven't checked them. I know you have the numbers there.
2: Yeah, there's some good... Your intuition's pretty good, Whitey. That is why everybody wants you on the show, not me. Fox, 2017 PSA 10 silver. They were...
0: Color match?
2: They're...
0: Because the Kings?
2: Silver?
0: Yeah.
2: What?
0: Purple and silver? Black and silver?
2: Definitely color match. Good job. Way to really stitch that one together badly.
0: Anthony, the Kings, the silver is a color for the Kings, isn't it?
3: Gotta be. It's on the jersey.
0: It's on the jersey. Okay. All right.
2: 2017 PSA 10 silver. Currently, $84, $86, $125.
0: Mm.
2: Okay?
0: Mm-hmm.
2: Which, by the way, seems low, but 2017 was a different world as far as the print runs and, you know, kind of that game. April of this year, the Fox cards were going for 120, 145, 130, and 127. So we've seen it go from 145 all the way down to 85 bucks and probably dropping. It's weird. I don't have any insight whatsoever. I'm just guessing. But my feeling is like... Mitch Johnson may, realizing that they're up against it, this is a, every game is an elimination game moving forward. I don't think he's going to play to the feelings right now because they're already critical. If it's not Fox being the most criticized, Mitch Johnson, the coach, has been a close 1B as far as criticism. And he should get that. In fact, I believe he should be 1A on the criticism when you don't rest players down the stretch, when you lose a 29-point lead and you can't stop the bleeding. There's a lot of factors there that I think squarely fall on coaching. But I think what's going to happen is if Fox plays a little bad tonight to start, I feel like he's just going to go, what else? There's nothing to lose. We're not going to, I'm not saving face. Get in there, Dylan. Get out, Fox. And this might be the tipping point to where they're going to have to make some decisions this offseason if Dylan is now moving into the starting lineup and now you have a $55 million player potentially coming off the bench or playing limited minutes as a starter because you have a superstar kid in the wings.
0: In that kind of, for De'Aaron, doomsday scenario, he would be very hard to trade. You know, if it comes to that where the Spurs go, well, we got to do something. He's making so much money. And if he's coming off at finals where he would have played terribly the whole way through in that scenario, woo, it's going to be hard to find a taker.
2: I don't really think about sports in revisionist history. I still love De'Aaron. Like, he was great for the city. He wanted to be drafted here. I remember when he was drafted and he was just so excited to be a King. I'd take him back. I know that the money stuff and all, I get it, but like, I'd take him back. Because even though he was disparaging the organization on the way out or after he left, it wasn't about the city. And that's what I care about. You know, it was about the organization, how they were run. And before Scott Perry, and even some people say Scott Perry the way he is now, the criticism was valid. You're firing your coach on the way to the airport?
0: Yeah.
2: On the phone?
0: But they're going to replace him.
2: The coach of the year?
0: They still haven't really replaced him, but this year in the draft, they probably are. So, you know, they're going to get that.
2: No,
0: it's funny because Fleming's, you know, maybe Kingston Fleming's is the guy. And it's hard not to read a scouting report that doesn't compare him to De'Aaron Fox.
2: With the seventh pick, the Kings pick from Michigan. It's Asa, the center. Maxime goes, what? Like when the Kings picked Gorgeous, when they had DeMarcus.
0: Papagiannis,
2: When they had Papagiannis.
0: Yeah.
2: DeMarcus was like, what? What's happening?
0: Yeah, it was a bad one. It was a bad one.
2: I think Papayannis was like 10 or 11 or 12 somewhere in that draft, and they already had Boogie, and it was like, what are we doing?
0: Yeah, I know. You can understand why Kings fans get kind of, you know,
2: ta-da!
0: PSD. Just thinking about the draft. Like, ugh, no, this one will be fine. Ugh.
2: Jalen Brunson on the brink of winning a championship. One of the hottest.
0: His rookie cards must be through the roof.
2: That 2018 draft.
0: Are they worth less because it's a Dallas jersey?
2: No, not at all. Okay. Not at all. In fact, it's just what it is. But side note, how do you fumble Luka and Jalen Brunson as your backcourt for the Dallas Mavericks?
0: Mm-hmm.
2: Like, epic fail.
0: Yeah, and right? They went to the conference final, so it's not like, well, it did just never worked with them. No, it worked.
2: Yeah. So that 2018 draft, if you guys ever get a chance, listener, of buying 2018-2019 wax sealed, a great investment. This 2018 class is going to turn into one of the great classes of all time. It's going to rival 2003. It's going to rival 1996, Kobe year. It might have already surpassed them. Luka, Trae Young, Triple J, Brunson, Michael Porter Jr., both Bridges. I mean, you've got massive stars that have come out of this draft. And what I like is Brunson was on the back end of the first round.
0: 2018, right?
2: 2018.
0: Yeah.
2: So Jalen Brunson, PSA 10, 2018 Prism. We're looking at, this is back. Let's look at it before the real strong playoff run. This is the silver version of it. Currently, right now, PSA 10, the low last week was 1,500. The high was 2,100. And it's sitting on average right around 1,800 to 1,900. First week of June, as in 2 weeks ago.
0: Hmm.
2: Remember, lowest was 1,500 currently. Highest is 2,100. Back then, on average, all within a week of each other, 1,075 to 1,100. Double.
0: Mm.
2: Why'd he double in price in just about 2 weeks?
0: And that'll go up again if he's the MVP, right?
2: Which is weird. We'll keep an eye on it. If he's the MVP. Yeah, and the win. Football is a unique situation to look at, too. When Mahomes was on the upswing of the dynastic run that they had, his cards were going up. And then when he won, it kind of just plateaued. Mm-hmm. Same with Matthew Stafford a couple years ago. Cards were on the rise. And then what ended up happening was, as soon as he won, it just kind of flattened. Or it was still of interest, but not anywhere near like, oh, is it going to double? Is it going to 33%? No, maybe 10%. So we'll see what happens, because right now it's the run up, and people are betting on the hype of it about to happen. So Jalen Brunson right now, incredible numbers. He's playing out of his mind.
0: He's one of those guys. He just wants to win.
2: So good to be like 6'2" or 6'3" and just going in the lane and doing all kinds of. It reminds me. His finishing is a lot like Kyrie. Kyrie's an incredible finisher, probably one of the best in history. And Brunson's just getting there. You know who was like that too? Ginobili. Could get to the basket
0: with
2: like
0: a Euro
2: crazy.
0: Step. Yeah.
2: It's just wild. And when you're left-handed, it changes a lot. A lot of people have a hard time guarding left-handed dudes.
0: I'm not left-handed, but I'm amphibious.
2: Amphibious. But,
0: yeah.
2: I can breathe in water or without water.
0: Does the way Brunson's playing make you more excited about the possibility of Acuff becoming a king?
2: I love it. Yeah, the undersized point guards. Like, what's Acuff? 6'3"?
0: He's 6'2", but I was just doing some reading about some firm that, you know, evaluates guys physically. He's a big 6'2". He's not tall, but he's big, which is kind of like Brunson.
2: But your guy is Brandon Burry's anyways, right?
0: I don't think there's any way.
2: Too big of a reach at 7, right? Burry's is more like a 10.
0: Yeah.
2: 10, 11.
0: He's going to be a good player.
2: Yeah.
0: But, yeah.
2: But
0: Kings just want that point guard.
2: Yeah. So for me, I'm just like thinking about this. I'm a little bit like, I like Acuff, but I'm thinking 6'3". I know of Devin Carter. I know of Davion Mitchell. I know, like, it's like, what are we going to do this again? But I do like Darius Acuff Jr. Mm-hmm. I like him. Yeah. But
0: soon enough.
2: I'd certainly like a taller point guard. Mm-hmm. Taller point guard would be nice.
0: You want Mykal Brown Jr.
2: then? No, I do not.
0: Oh, you don't?
2: No. Flemings or Wagler. I'm okay with either one.
0: Wagler's got some size.
2: I just don't think Acuff will be there. Acuff's going to go to the Nets or the Clippers. Mm-hmm. Yeah, which is weird because they have Garland already. Hey, card guy, talk about cards.
0: It's all related because we're talking about young players and how, what their card values could be.
2: I'm going to talk a little bit about...
0: We do have a call, by the way, if you want.
2: Yeah, let's take it.
0: All right.
2: Not going to pass on a caller. Sorry, buddy. I'm in the middle of talking about wax.
0: 2:40. It's Lynn. Is this Lynn the Spurs fan?
5: Yes, it is, Whitey. How are you doing?
2: Good. No, there's no way.
5: So I have
2: Wait. Hold on, Lynn. This is Emran Pilati. Is this really Lynn from Natomas?
5: Yes, it is. I've been calling 1140
2: since I was a kid.
5: Forever.
2: No, Lynn, how old are you, Lynn? How old are you?
5: I'm not going to age myself.
2: Okay.
5: Younger than Whitey.
2: Okay. Well, that's like 90% of the population on Earth. Lynn, hold on here. I'm 48 years old. Higher or lower?
5: A little bit higher.
2: That's insane. Lynn, let me tell you something. How excited I am about this call right quick. I've been listening to 1140 since it was Hot Talk 1140 I lived in Stockton, okay? Yeah. And Lynn Frender Thomas would call in all the time. Uh-huh. And Lynn, I don't know if you listened to the show before today, but I brought you up about a month ago. And I go, hey, has anybody ever heard from Lynn from Thomas? I don't even believe it's you right now, Lynn. Is it really you?
5: It is me.
2: Holy crap. Dude, dreams are coming true on the True Sports Card Show. I'm clipping this.
5: I try to call one show. They don't like me on there. But I did call...
2: This is him, the voice. Yeah, this definitely. Is Lynn.
5: Yeah, call him the drive show.
0: Yeah.
2: Wow.
5: I called the drive show a couple weeks ago.
2: Uh-huh. All right, Lynn.
5: I'm going to give the drive show more call. I have to give you a call because I'm a big sports car guy.
2: Lynn for the Thomas! Today is my lucky day. All right, Lynn, what's going on?
5: So I got a couple questions for you. I have a 96-97 Flair Showcase.
2: Yeah. Kobe year.
5: How much is that baby worth?
2: What player?
5: The whole zero set. I have all of it.
2: Zero set? Those are the ones with a little bit of sparkle to them. Yeah.
5: No, I'm not sure if the zero set is the two set. It's whatever the one that the Kobe rookie is designated. I think it's the 2-1.
2: Okay. So it's row one. Because they have row two, row one, and row zero. Row zero being the most rare of the three rows. But there is one called Legacy, and that's numbered to 100.
0: I see.
2: And then they have one called the Masterpiece 1 of 1, which is really cool. So those are the parallels.
5: First time I started doing that one.
2: Four parallels. Yeah. Can you believe it? Instead of 47 parallels?
0: Man.
2: That whole set, Lynn, I'll look it up off air, but and I'll mention it on the air here in a little bit when I look it up. But yeah, that's a great set to have, and they grade really well because they are glossy and they're thick. And as long as you took good care of them, they grade really well. And the PSA 10s are worth a ton of money, especially the Kobe. Yeah. So there's actually a subset in there. It's a white one where it's embossed.
5: Yes.
2: Do you have that card of Kobe too?
5: No, I don't. I just got the full set of the Zero with Jordan.
2: That's a huge set. It's a huge set. Yeah, definitely valuable. I'll look it up while Whitey talks about Lynn from Natomas. I'm giddy right now that I'm talking to my hero, Lynn from Natomas, who called in every day for years.
0: Uh-huh.
5: Not every day. Actually, I got throw suspension on by somebody's producer because I was calling in too much, so I had to start calling.
2: Well, that's why you didn't call in.

0: all the time. So, I mean, it's funny that people recognize you on the phone.
1: Hey, listen.
0: My other question for you.
1: Hold on, Lynn. One second, Lynn. I mean, there was another guy that called in just as much, and the guy ends up with a morning show here on 1140. Where's your show at? Okay, Lynn, what's your next question?
0: So I'm doing right now, I'm collecting a lot on the IndyCar product. It's made by Parkside. Parkside was really well known for the U.S. National Women cars they used to do until Panini got the new contract. And I pulled a Mario Andretti signed autograph. Mm. And I sent a picture to Whitey this morning.
1: No.
0: And it is a 10 of 10 of Mario Andretti, which is the godfather of IndyCar racing, if you know who that is.
1: Okay. So I'm looking at it right now. Is this the 2026 Parkside?
0: Yeah. 2026 Parkside is out of the Andretti set, and it is a very nice card. I sent a picture of it to Whitey.
2: I'm showing it to him right now.
1: Yeah, I'm looking at it right now on Whitey's smallest phone ever created. And Mario Andretti, it's red, Parkside. I'll have to look this up. I'm not as familiar with IndyCar as I should be, but I do watch the special. And when they run their IndyCars in Vegas, I do watch that.
0: That's Formula One.
1: Oh, that's Formula One. It's not Indy. You're right. Yeah. You're right. I apologize.
0: Yeah, Indy is a little bit different.
1: I've
0: been to your store. Very nice store, but I couldn't find my IndyCar. I saw some F1 and some NASCAR.
1: Lynn, make yourself available. When you walk in the door, say, Lynn from Natomas, the Spurs fan, is here, and then you'll get my full attention. I will pay attention to it. Okay, Lynn, thank you so much for calling. Like, you've made my afternoon. This is amazing. You're the best. We'll talk soon.
0: Whitey, I have to call you after the sometime next week. Hopefully the Spurs can win tonight. And I still think they can. I tell you what, we'll talk basketball real quick. They better catch the Spurs this year, because watching this team, this is going to be the new team of destiny. It's going to be like the big three back there with Ginobili, Duncan, and Parker. Those guys ran out 14 years straight. They got these three young kids, 20 years old for Harper, 21 for Castle, 22 for Victor. Are we
2: going to
0: run these guys for 14 years? They might.
2: All right, Lynn. Thank you. Look forward to it. I hope your team comes through tonight.
1: Card Part Chris on YouTube says, I can't tell who had a bigger smile. Everyone when Lynn called, or Whitey when he said color match? We were both like, oh, we're in our bag today.
2: Yeah.
1: Oh, man. All right. Last thing I want to cover in the last 9-ish minutes that we have, and Anthony will tell me it's more like 7 because we got to get to commercials. This PSA final.
2: Now it's 6. Nice job.
1: Just shut up and just get your point. The PSA run at the end. Remember, we said we have a cutoff deadline of, I believe it was like March 30th, and I said, get in your value bulk before the cutoff deadline. Well, we knew that that deadline was going to cause a lot of submissions near the deadline. We have the final numbers. I talked to my PSA rep, and it looks like over the last week before they shut down the value bulk tiers, they received a little over 6 million additional cards. Woo. So remember, they were close to 11 million in backlog.
2: Yeah.
1: And now they're at 17 million cards in backlog. And what they said originally was, PSA said, once we get down to about 5 months worth of backlog, which, excuse me, I apologize, 5 million cards in backlog, we'll likely reopen value tier to that happening. Their projections was, based on our current grading availability, we'd go from 10 million down to about 5 million in backlog in roughly about 6 months. So now they're at 17 million cards in the backlog. And keep in mind, it's not like they stopped receiving cards. They're now just taking them in the higher tier. So cards are still coming in.
2: Oh, okay. Right? I didn't realize that. Okay.
1: Right. So they didn't shut down all of PSA. They just shut down the lowest level. So.
2: And the more expensive ones
1: continue to come
2: faster,
1: in.
2: Right? In theory, is that part of what
1: maybe
2: you're paying for?
1: Okay. I mean, what they should do is just say, you guys are the value bulk team, and your job is to just do all of these value bulks and get them out the door while we have our regular team handle current volume. That's what should happen. I don't know if they'll do that or not. 17 million in backlog. So what does that mean? Highly

0: likely that value will not be available for another year. Okay. So what will this do? And one of the biggest things that we talk about is population count or pop count. So when you see some of this new product, like for example, we have Cosmic Chrome coming out in about a week and a half.
1: Football.
0: Cosmic Chrome football. You're not going to see Jackson Dart base or even maybe even Jackson Dart refractor, maybe, because the lowest tier that you can get in is $75 plus, you know, shipping both ways. We do it at $90 for both ways insured shipping, plus we send it off for you. So we charge $90 for that, but you can get it done for $75 on your own, but you're going to pay way more than that for your shipping back and forth. And I have a rep that I can have conversations with, which you may not have as an individual submitter. Point of what I'm getting at is when you have some of these cards that you've seen in the past with high population counts, it's likely not going to happen because people are not going to submit the lower tiered versions of those cards at $75 to $100 as a submission fee. So when you see, oh, look, it's a low pop count, do not be fooled by that when somebody says that kind of stuff, because it's not...
1: there's a lot of them parked somewhere.
0: Right. Yeah. You're going to see a lot more raw cards, or you're going to see them go to potentially Beckett or SGC or CGC, because they're all backed up right now. I will tell you that I did a little scouting on my own of SGC, which we used to submit a lot to. We were a group submitter. I sent them a single Mickey Mantle card about 2 months ago. I sent it at the beginning of April. They logged it as cataloged it on April 23rd, so 3 weeks later, and it's still currently in grading, and today is June 13th. I mean, we're now 2 months, and I still don't have the card through grading. Guys, it's just a bad time for grading right now. So are we going to see more cards that are going to be raw? Probably, which would tell you, listener, be very, very stringent about looking at the quality of your cards. My team knows, do not buy a downtown, an uptown, a kaboom, any of the case hits without really inspecting the card. I want you to check surface issues. I want you to check
1: corners, edges,
0: everything. Yeah. So a lot of times people are buying off of Whatnot and they're already in the one touch with the seal on top of it. I said, guys, do not buy this until you cut open that seal and look at the card raw on your face, because that's what people are going to do when they come into our shop. We're very, please look at it. Make sure you're happy with it. Open it up.
1: Yeah.
0: Check it out. We're very about that. Whereas some shops, and I'm not saying anybody in particular, they don't want you messing with that stuff because they maybe don't want to lose a potential sale. Mm-hmm. I want you to walk out of there getting the car that you want, or even seeing, like, if there's damage, I'll literally take the exterior with a Sharpie. I'll circle on the top loader where the issue is, and I'll draw and say damage or whatever, and that would reflect the price that we put it out at. So with no cards going through value bulk anymore through PSA, guys, just be more careful about what you're buying if it's raw. Mm-hmm. That's what I would tell you. Last thing.
1: Good advice.
0: Today and tomorrow, we have JSA, James Spence Authentication, in-house with us at our shop. So if you have anything that's autographed that has not been authenticated yet, now is a great time to bring it in. We're open 10 to 6 today. We're open 10 to 5 tomorrow. I'll be at the shop all day today and tomorrow.
1: Is this a drop-off, or you wait in line and have it, or how's it work?
0: Chris, who works at JSA, is receiving the items today. He has already probably 40 items for drop-off that he's working through. But the intention is that you can drop it off today, and usually within 4 to 6 hours, it'll be ready to go.
1: Oh, okay.
0: If you drop it off later this afternoon, you could probably pick it up tomorrow before close. So it's a good time for you to come in and get some of that stuff that you were wondering, is it going to pass? And remember, if you're ever going to sell to us at True Sports Cards, I will never sell something that hasn't been authenticated by one of the big reliable third parties. So if you sell to me something that's not authenticated yet, I take all the chance on it. If Whitey sold me a flip book with 250 autographs in it and it wasn't authenticated, I'm going to pay far less than I would have had it been authenticated. So bring it in, establish some great value. It's not very expensive to get your items done. JSA at our store, 666 One Stanford Ranch. this whole weekend.
1: Good job today, Emery. Good job, Whitey, Anthony.
0: I get lots of information from both teams, and we'll make sure we get that podcast out. Whitey, you have a box of Hobby Platinum, and you have a box of Series 2.
1: Woo!
0: We're sold out on the shelf, but Whitey Gleason has two boxes that he's going to be ripping tonight.
1: Thank you, Emery. I'm going to have fun. Had fun today. Thanks for being with us. We'll see you at the True Sports Card Store.
0: And we'll have Lynn from Natomas shirts available starting next week.
1: Yes.

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1: Once again, the bright lights of New York are calling. And Alan Stiles is ready to answer.
2: You know, I'm talking to my guy Michael Scotto, and I want a chopped cheese. And, you know, if I get my coffee, then I go down to Bodega. I say I need a bagel with lox. Let me get some lox.
1: So, how about those Knicks?
2: Hey, you see Brunson last night? Forget about it. Hey, yeah. OG Ananobi, where'd he come from? I don't know, B.
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7: In the travel news, we'll tell you about some of the places with big 250th birthday celebrations in a few weeks. And American Airlines drops a nonstop cross-country flight from Sacramento. Those stories next in the news.
6: For those planning a trip to Europe soon, we have a recap of famous Rule 261, the consumer-friendly airline policy. 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
7: There is a new super fast way to get through security at the airport. 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And we'll tell you all about it in our summer TSA update at 1135.
6: The headline reads, "How the Airline Industry Downgraded You for Profit." 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
7: This is why no one from the airlines will come on our show, Tom. Hey, thanks for coming along on today's edition of The Travel Guys.

0: Welcome, everyone, to another edition of the Travel and Entertainment Guys. I'm Tom Romano. Right over there is Mark Hoffman, back in town after a kind of a whirlwind trip to New York City and then off to, I like to call it Hamsterdam. I don't know why. To Amsterdam. And he's returned no worse from the wear. I can tell that it went well. As we had discussed, Mark is not much on food outside of Minnesota, but your color looks good, Mark. You must have not had to do the Pepto-Bismol thing.
1: No, I didn't. I survived. I'm just not an adventurous eater. And, you know, people who travel a lot, they're like, oh, you have to go there. You have to try the food. And, you know, you have to try the klobotsky or the moshuka or whatever it is. And because it's the greatest on the whole planet. And I'm just like, you know, I don't recognize that, and I'm not going to eat it. And then my stomach says, what the heck is this that you're sending down here? So I'm just, for that reason, I'm not a real good international traveler. Fortunately, Amsterdam has a lot of Americanized restaurants, and you can get steak and potatoes if you're, you know, dying on the vine. But what a great city that is. What a great, great city. We're going to talk a little bit more about Amsterdam a little bit later on in the program. On our way over, as we talked last week, I was still in New York City, had seen Death of a Salesman, one of the current Broadway shows. And of course, last Sunday was the Tony Awards program, where Broadway hands out, based on all of the new shows for the year, all of their awards for actors and actresses and best musical and best revival and all that kind of jazz. And, I took note that Laurie Metcalf, who was in Death of a Salesman, who played Nathan Lane's wife, and who was just brilliant on the stage. I mean, just brilliant. I mean, Nathan Lane is arguably Hugh Jackman, Nathan Lane. I mean, there's a small circle of guys that are way up at the top on Broadway. And Nathan Lane was really good in the show, but Laurie Metcalf was way better. I mean, she was just terrific. And she won a Tony Award. So I was really glad to see that. That was really kind of cool. I don't get to see as many Broadway shows, but it looked like there were only a handful of new musicals this year. But they all shared pretty well in the awards. So that's probably good news for those of us in places like Sacramento, because what happens is when those shows finish their Broadway run, then they will, or once their Broadway, you know, once the ticket sales start to fall off a little bit, then they'll hit the road, and that's when they show up in places like Sacramento. So, gosh, my business buddy Clayton hit it really well. He had to pick a show for his November New York theater group to see. He had to buy the tickets before the Tony show event. So he was like, all right, well, there's three or four shows here that might be best musical. So he picked Schmidageddon, I think that's what it's called, something like that. Mm-hmm, anyway, it's the show that won Best Musical. So
0: I saw that in the nominees.
1: Yeah, can't even hardly talk to him this week because he's like, yeah, oh, I picked the winner, you know. And so all the people who go with Clayton in November will get to see it to New York City. We'll get to see the Tony Award winning musical, and those of us poor people down the line will get to see it in Sacramento sometime in the next year or two.
0: Oh, fascinating, fascinating. What's it again?
1: I'll come back.
0: Schmidageddon?
1: It's a mashup of three or four different Broadway musicals. This, the show that won the Tony, this is embarrassing that I don't know more about this, but the show that we're talking about that won started off Broadway in a basement theater in downtown Manhattan, and only made it to Broadway by chance. And then has been this incredibly popular show and now won the Tony Award. So there's the list of shows that won Tony Award for Best New Musical, only one wins each year. So it's a pretty distinguished list of shows. So anyways, if you enjoy Broadway style shows, there are a lot of good shows that will be coming our way here in Sacramento. I'm going to round up Scott from Broadway Sacramento, and also I want to talk to the folks from the Harris Center, get them on the show too, and and have them. That's a great place to go see entertainment and concerts and stuff like that. And since we do talk about entertainment once in a while, I thought it would be good to get them on the show sometime in the weeks ahead.
0: Yes, as the title of the program says, the Travel and Entertainment Guys. And part of the things that we do with on the Travel Guys at the top of every program, we take time out to bring you up to date on what's been going on in the travel news. And with that being said, Mark, give us an update on this week's travel news.
1: Well, in the elephants and donkeys department, a judge is forcing officials of the Trump administration to reinstall signs and exhibits at national parks on topics like slavery and climate change. If you recall, over the past months, there has been a real effort to make some changes and to eliminate some subjects from placards and various displays at national parks. Some people think that's an attempt to rewrite history. A federal judge in Boston on Friday agreed and said that those exhibits and signs on topics like slavery and climate change that were removed from parks and monuments will be restored. So no matter where you are on that, if you were happy in the beginning or you're happy now, it's still in the news. Sacramento listeners, so we talked about the rumor of this coming up, but it appears as though this summer American Airlines is going to, the airlines are dropping flights that are kind of on the margin when it comes to profitable. And it appears as though the flight from Charlotte to Sacramento that American Airlines runs comes in the evening and goes back as a red eye, which is Newark does that. There's an Atlanta flight, a Chicago flight, couple of flights to destinations in Mexico. Sacramento is a big red eye outbound city. And so the Charlotte route is going away this summer. So if you're somebody who liked that red eye to Charlotte and then sprung perhaps to another American Airlines city from there, you're going to have to make other plans. America 250, our 250th anniversary is coming up here in just a few weeks. There are a lot of special events all around the country. As you might imagine, the majority of them are in places that have longer history than California and places on the West Coast. We didn't pop up until mostly until the early to mid 1800s. And of course, if you do your math, you know that 1776 is the magical year. And in 1776, mm-hmm. there still wasn't a lot going on in some of the Western states. However, some cool places, if you are still looking for ideas or you know people in other places, the area of the 13 colonies back east is going to be kind of cool. There are going to be tall ships both in Baltimore and in New York City. Baltimore has a thing called Sail 250. And that runs from June the 25th until July 1st. And then on July the 4th, there are going to be tall ships in New York City. So if you're a tall ship fan and you're on the East Coast or you know people who live there, Williamsburg, Virginia is going to have a 500-foot long quilt available to view, which will talk about the 250 years of American history. The old English district of South Carolina is offering several celebrations, mostly evolving around the Civil War. Richmond, Virginia, Alexandria, Virginia. We already talked about New York City and Times Square last week. So all Eastern destinations. Chicago is going to have a big celebration, Chicago 250. Grand Rapids, Michigan is doing a whole big downtown event and an outdoor symphony concert and special exhibits at the Gerald Ford Presidential Museum there in Grand Rapids. Nashville is doing a Let Freedom Sing Music City celebration on July 4th. Indoors, outdoors, theaters, and venues all over Nashville. That sounds like fun. Mm-hmm. Of course, think about what the weather might be in Nashville on July the 4th. That might be something a little bit less than pleasant. But Vicksburg, Mississippi has a Independence Day Sparks Over the River event, which they always do apparently, but this year are going to have expanded music and fireworks. The fireworks people are going to make a lot of money this year. Bentonville, Arkansas, which is the headquarters of Walmart, is going to have a big celebration. Here in the West, it looks like the biggest and most unusual One is going to be in Cheyenne, Wyoming. They are bringing out an old train engine that has been restored, and some other pieces of Union Pacific's train fleet, and are going to have a big train-oriented celebration in Cheyenne. They have a very historic train depot there, so that's kind of cool. Central Oregon's High Desert Museum has a special celebration. So there are a few of the places, maybe some of them not so known, that where you can celebrate the country's 250th anniversary coming up in, just about 3 weeks?
0: Yeah, yeah. Well, hey, that's quite a list of cool things and places to hang out. Cheyenne, Wyoming. My brother used to live there. Mainly had a company that took people hunting and fishing. Uh-huh. And Cheyenne and nearby states, but I didn't know they had a big train thing. I wonder if the big boy is going to be there. That's that big giant steam engine that rolled through Roseville about a month and a half ago. I got a chance to see that. So, and that was part of the 250. So, all right.
1: Cheyenne was kind of the crossroads of the railroad world. So if we're going across the country, the first north-south routes that went up to Montana and the Dakotas and the like, and southern routes that gave people from the East Coast an opportunity to go other places besides just California. So Cheyenne was really a big railroad town back in the day. So I'm not surprised that their celebration is evolving around railroads. Southwest Airlines is finally getting some decent Wi-Fi, and it will be free. They have signed up for Starlink. So the first plane will be hooked up by the end of June, 300 aircraft by year end. Wi-Fi, internet in the sky has gotten a lot more dependable. I say this as a man who flew back from Europe this week on planes where the internet didn't work. But in most cases, the internet is much more dependable than it used to be. Just remember to bring your headphones. If you're going to listen to music or other conversations or things like that, the United folks on one of the flights I was on last week actually included an announcement about using your headphones and a little warning that if you didn't, that it was an offense that could get you taken off of the airplane, and that indeed that had happened. So please don't test that. Let's see here. Phoenix Airport is rolling out an app to make trips easier for visually impaired travelers. And I read this and I thought, well, wait a minute, an app's on a phone. How is a visually impaired traveler going to use that? Well, they've got all sorts. I'm not going to spend 5 minutes and explain it all to you here, but this is really cool. The Phoenix Airport has come up with something that when you activate it, and there's a way for visually impaired people to activate it, it will, from an audible standpoint, will tell people where they're going and what they need to do and stuff like that. And I hooked it up and tried it this week. So if you have any friends who travel who have, some visual issues, I can only imagine trying to make it through an airport the size of Phoenix, which is about half the size of the state of Arizona, without being able to see and know where you were going. So congratulations to the folks in Phoenix for thinking of this. If you think of that airfares are higher than they were a few months ago, you would be correct. 30% airfares have gone up since this whole business in Iran started. The president calls it a little inconvenience. I would say for people who are buying airline tickets, it's a little more than an inconvenience. 30% on a $500 ticket is $150. So, as somebody who buys airline tickets for groups all the time, I can tell you the airfares are just, they're something that we've never seen this ever before. And if you think for a minute that they're going to go back to where they were in February, when all this business over in Iran ends, and for the umpteenth time, we're led to believe that that might happen in the next few days, I hope it does for the people over there and the military people and everybody impacted by this. But if you think the airlines are going to give all that 30% back, I've got I've got a dock down by the bay that maybe you might be interested in. All right. And finally, we said that this could happen. And indeed, World Cup some folks are not getting into the country very cleanly. Did you see the one about the Tom, about the referee, the honored referee, Africa's top football, as it's referred to everywhere else on the planet, referee in 2025, had a visa, had all his credentials, was from Somalia. Ooh. And didn't get into the country. Questioned for 11 hours, sent home. Sent home to a hero's welcome. So there you have it. And that's your travel news for today.
0: Wow. And we are the Travel and Entertainment Guys. Speaking of which, more to come right here on the Travel Guys. We're going to talk about a rule that's fairly rarely talked about here in this country, because it's a rule that was designed and set up for and is something that goes on in Europe to protect passengers. We're going to talk about how it can affect you from time to time. Rule 261, that's next here on the Travel Guys.
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4: Live and in living radio, it's Mark Hoffman and Tom Romano, known as the travel and entertainment guys. Thanks for coming along. Got lots of stuff to cover for you with you today. By the way, coming up at about 11:34, right after the bottom of the hour, we have our friends Sid and Dale with the TSA right here from Sacramento. Almost nobody gets these guys on the radio, but we do. They're going to bring you up to date on a few things that are happening out at your local airport that are new. So stick around and be here for that, that's for sure. All right, Mark, Rule 261. It's been a while since we've talked about this. Let's explain to folks exactly how it can impact them in a positive way if perhaps you're traveling from the United States to Europe. Or better yet, from the U.S. to Europe, right?
5: Yes, right. Or even when you're coming back, because the rules are a little bit different. This rule came about in 2004. People in Europe were tired of the airlines jerking them around, especially when it came to delays and cancellations. And heaven forbid the airlines would tell half truths or anything about in a situation like that, or just not keep you informed at all, or tell you something that wasn't what actually happened. So anyway, Europe came up with a plan. They called it European Union Rule 261, which basically holds airlines accountable for delays and cancellations of flights within their control. So if this happened to us, we're coming back from Amsterdam, connecting in Chicago, they come on the PA system when we're about to supposed to start boarding and said, sorry folks, we're not going to board for a little bit. Our crew isn't here yet. They're on the ground, but they haven't made it to the gate yet. They'll be here shortly, and when they get here, we'll start boarding. And indeed, they got there about 15 minutes later, and after a rain thunderstorm delay, we got out of Chicago. In some cases, though, the crew never shows up. You know, the flight that your crew is coming in on is delayed and or doesn't make it, gets canceled, something like that. That's not something that necessarily has to do with you. That's the airline's fault for not getting those people there. Now, in some cases, they're going to say, well, it was weather related, but in many cases, it's not. Or the airline has a mechanical problem. Or the airline overschedules and doesn't get a flight out on time, and there's no gate when your connecting flight lands or your flight lands. You sit on the tarmac for an hour, and now you miss your connection. This is not your fault. It's not the weather. It's not any extraordinary circumstances. The airline just didn't run a good airline that day. So Rule 261 in Europe, in situations like that, there is a compensation program set up with rules that say you get this. If X happens, you get Y. And the airlines are not very happy about it, but they have to play by those rules. And millions of dollars every year go back to consumers in situations where they wouldn't get any type of refund in the United States. And here's the other thing that happens. Because the airlines know that this system is there and that they will be held responsible, my guess is that it gives them an incredibly large incentive to get those planes in the sky. Because every time one doesn't fly, and it can be kind of a domino effect with connecting flights, especially through hub airports, that these folks are on the hook for a lot of money. And if as it should be, if it's their fault and they can't get you there, then there should be some repercussions. For U.S. airlines, not so much. You're at the mercy of the voucher or whatever it is they want to give you. And we've talked many times about how, you know, how far a $10 meal voucher goes in an airport. So this rule is important to know for several situations. And if you're flying from the United States, you can still be covered by this rule. If you choose a European airline to fly over the pond, so you could have a United flight number, but it might be a Lufthansa, what they call Lufthansa metal. So it would be a Lufthansa plane, but it has a United flight number on it. And you're flying on a Lufthansa plane. So if something is, that's covered by EU 261 happens in the United States, you're protected. Let's pretend that there's something that happens. There's a mechanical problem. The plane's 2 hours late leaving. You miss your connection in Europe. Now you've got a hotel expense and stuff like that. The airline is responsible for that.
4: Now, how do you determine, how do you find out and know in advance what type of metal or what plane you're going to be, like you say, you're going to take United. Is it a United plane or is it a Lufthansa? How would you know that in advance?
5: When you go to book the flight, it'll say United flight such and such operated by Lufthansa Airlines. Or it will, right on the screen, it will tell you that you've got an American Airlines flight number, but Italia is really operating the flight. So if a European airline is operating it over the pond, you're covered. Guess what? Coming home, it doesn't have to be a European airline. If the flight originates in Europe and you're on United Airlines, you are covered by EU Rule 261. Now, the airline will probably not tell you this because they don't like it. But that's just where you have to know what your protections are. The other thing that this rule importantly covers is you get to Europe and you've got a connection. Let's say you land at Heathrow and you've got a connection to Lithuania. So if you're connecting to another EU country, then your connecting flight is covered. So you fly across the pond, everything goes well, and you go to connect to your flight, and it doesn't operate for a reason that's within the airline's ability to cover, why then you are going to get some compensation. Your hotel, your whatever, is going to be covered by a set rule of compensation. You don't have to fight for it. You don't have to stand in a long line for it. It just happens. So it's an amazing thing that the Europeans have done to protect themselves, and we don't seem to be able to get there. And in fact, some airline protections that we had, the current administration has allowed to expire. So consumer protections are becoming a little tougher to get. Maybe it will go better in a couple of years when we have some different people in charge. But right now, the airlines have a friend in Washington, D.C.
4: And yeah, the consumers, they have, what do we have? We have we have our buddy with...
5: We have Charlie Leoka at Travelers United.
4: Travelers United,
5: who fights who fights a one man a show, and then we have people like Chris Elliott and some other consumer advocates who will try and protect us a little bit when we get into trouble and try to help get us out of it. But it's a very unbalanced situation here, and it's just interesting in Europe that they have become much more consumer friendly with the relationship between airlines and consumers, but. If you're in this country and you fly a European airline over the pond, you're protected. And also when you get there, then your inter-European flights, as long as you're going from one European Union country to another, and a list of those is very easy to find and covers most European countries. And also England, which is not part of the European Union, operates under EU 261. So it does give consumers some protections that we don't have here.
4: Well, there you go. And with that being said, again, if all of this kind of you got part of it and didn't get it all, look up Rule 261. It'll give you all the details right there online. We are the Travel Guys. Speaking of which, check us out at TravelGuysRadio.com. When we return, we're going to be talking with our friends Sid and Dale from the TSA right after Mark does a sports leisure update. Stick around. That's next here on the Travel Guys.
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5: We were talking earlier in the program about the Tony Awards in New York City, and indeed, Sports Leisure Vacations will take a group of folks back to Broadway over Thanksgiving. We go every year. Clayton Whitehead takes a group five nights at the Marriott Marquis Hotel right in Times Square. You're going to stay at a beautiful hotel that's centrally located. You can walk all throughout the theater district, walk to restaurants, enjoy all the sights and sounds of Times Square. You'll have an opportunity to see the Rockettes' Christmas show at Radio City Music Hall, the Tony Award-winning musical for 2026. You'll have tickets for that too. And of course, all kinds of sightseeing in and around New York City, including a Thanksgiving dinner on the Hudson River. 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You can find out more information on the Thanksgiving in New York trip by going to sportsleisure.com, or you can give our office a call on Monday morning at 916-361-2051. 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
16: Hey there, it's Mark Hoffman and Tom Romano. 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We are extremely pleased to have back with us from the TSA here in Sacramento a couple of our favorite people, Sid Hanna and Dale Keller. They run the shop over there, and we're very fortunate that they are our guests today on our program. Mark, what are we going to talk about today?
5: Well, there's something new at TSA. I mean, it didn't just happen yesterday. It's been going on for a little while, but my observation has been that the people who are smart enough to know this and follow through on it are saving themselves some time at the airport. And since the basic premise of this show is to try to help you get where you're going a little bit easier, this follows right in line with that. Dale and Sid, welcome back to the Travel Guys.
17: Hey, thank you, and thank you for having us.
18: Thank you.
5: Would one of you guys explain to us what touchless TSA is all about?
17: Yeah, absolutely. Touchless pre-check. Touchless, basically, it circumvents, you don't have to actually talk to a TSA employee when they're doing the travel document checking. And what it does, it allows you, if you are a pre-check passenger, you have your known traveler number and you have a passport and you have properly set up your identity through your airline, it allows you to not stand in line. You walk up and you can actually scan in, avoiding interacting with the human. And your identity is verified through that process, and then you step forward right into beginning to divest for pre-check. So it's as we've talked about it, it's a line cut, it's a time saver, and it's another example of our advance in technology that we're doing.
18: So you really need to activate it through your airline's app or on your phone, but you have to upload your passport. And the picture has to be there. And once it verifies that you have PreCheck and you have your passport uploaded, it will add another feature to the PreCheck. The check mark that you have, it actually highlights it in the green circular color and lets you know that you have touchless. And then when you go to the airport, look for the PreCheck sign. And then also, look for the touchless PreCheck sign. And that will have two designated separate entries. Go through touchless. By the time you get to the end in front of our officer, there'll be a camera. You stand in front of the camera. It scans you, matches you against your passport, and you get given the thumbs up or okay, and you're good to go into our pre-check lane and start divesting.
16: Ah, okay. One key element here that I think is real important is the passport. You might have your pre-check, but yep. to get to the touchless and get registered properly, you must have a passport as well.
17: Correct.
18: That's correct. Yep. That is the requirement.
17: Not all airlines are enrolled in this program yet. More so are coming on board. So it's very important that you have to check and ensure that your airline is enrolled with the TSA PreCheck Touchless ID program as well.
5: Do you start this process at the TSA website or at the airline website?
18: It's with the airline. Once you're approved for PreCheck and you have your known travel number, that goes into your airline profile. So you get at least you have PreCheck. That's the prerequisite. And then in the same airline website, there is a section in there to add your passport, to upload your picture of your passport and get that verified. So they'll take your number and your passport photo and then let you know that you now you're enrolled into touchless ID.
5: If you have your passport in your hand when you start the process, it all takes about 3 minutes. I mean,
18: yes.
5: Literally.
18: And I found out through experience that even if you do check in and you get your pre-check and you realize, oh, I forgot to put my passport or I forgot to do it, even if you do it afterwards and recheck and just repopulate your boarding pass, you'll see it again.
5: So. Oh, cool. Okay. All right. That's excellent. Guys, is there anything at the airport that's we're approaching summer vacation season here. You're going to have more people who are not frequent travelers, people who get to the airport with the kids and the big bundle of stuff that they're carrying on the airplane and need to negotiate from the terminal side of from the ticketing side of PreCheck to the air side of PreCheck. And sometimes when I see people and see the stuff that they have, I think, oh my, this is going to be a real arduous task for them. Do you have anything that's happening or any tips or things that you would like to share that we can tell people headed out to the airport, experienced or inexperienced travelers, that might help them get through a little quicker and make life a little easier for your folks?
17: You know, the biggest thing I always say is start at home with an empty bag. That alleviates so many issues right there. If you know your bag's empty, you know what you're putting into it. So if you're using the same bag you go hiking with, and sometimes you like to carry a firearm or maybe you like to go set off fireworks, things like that, if you start with an empty bag, you don't accidentally bring those items to the airport. And I can guarantee you, if you accidentally bring a firearm or fireworks to the airport, you're not going to have the enjoyable experience that you had hoped you would have. It's going to take a lot more time.
5: That's Tom. We're back to the divesting thing again.
16: You got that right.
5: You're not going to have the experience you had hoped for. That is a really nice way of saying your day is going to turn really bad. But you make a good point, and you made this before about the firearm and the empty bag thing. So I'm guessing that when you discover the firearm, the standard answer is, oh, I didn't know that was in there.
16: Right.
17: Yes. Yep.
5: Yeah. So if you start with an empty,
17: time, exactly.
5: Yeah. So if you start with, well, yeah, that's probably BS most of the time too. But if you start with an empty bag, then there would be no excuse for not knowing it's there. You casually mentioned there something that I think might be worth casually mentioning one more time: the word fireworks.
18: fireworks. Keep your fireworks at home.
5: Yeah, well, the airlines have already been. I saw one thing already from an airline saying, please, please, please do not pack active fireworks in your carry-on baggage. Because if we find it, it's not going. And so what you're saying is that fireworks don't go through on carry-on bags at the TSA checkpoint. Is that correct?
18: They do not. They do not belong in the plane at all, anywhere in the aircraft. It's a hazardous item, and the airlines don't want it. We don't want it. And if it comes through our checkpoint, it can even delay you to missing your flight due to the fact that we have to call, depending on the firework, we have to call local law enforcement. They might declare it where an EOD needs to come and remove it, especially if it's a higher grade firework.
16: So basically, even if you, you know, you put them in your suitcase, I'm assuming that when the luggage is scanned, if it has fireworks, it will be discovered.
19: Yes. Yeah. The fireworks explosive material, it will be discovered, no matter how artfully you would like to conceal them.
5: I love you guys' comments because they are comments based on experience. And, you know, this is not the first 4th of July. So I love people who think, well, you know what? I'm going to wrap it in. I'm going to put it in with, you know, and it, as though that will make any difference. So please, folks, do yourself, listening to Dale and Sid here, do yourself a huge favor and leave the fireworks at home. Guess what? They sell fireworks in a lot of other places besides Sacramento.
18: Yeah. Much better than the one here as well.
5: Yeah. It's entirely possible you may be able to get something way more dangerous where you're going and not have to put all of us in danger along the way. Guys, thank you very much for a few minutes of your time. I'm glad that we do this every so often. Comments from listeners regularly are like, wow, those guys sound like just regular people. How nice to have them on the air and tell us a few things. So, and regularly, my own personal experience with TSA in Sacramento is that unless you give them a reason not to, people are generally smiling and courteous and helpful. And that isn't the case in every single TSA checkpoint that you pass through. So the Sacramento attitude is much appreciated, and I suspect that is a reflection of the leadership at TSA. I don't know that, but I suspect that it might be a reflection of the people who lead them in Sacramento. So thank you for whatever you guys do to make people's experience just a little bit easier, because getting through those checkpoints is a source of great distraction and great stress for a lot of people. So anything that you can do or that we can do to help you make it easier, I think, is a huge plus.
19: Oh, thank you. It's our pleasure.
16: All right.
18: Reminder, the airport's under a lot of construction. We have the new parking garage and the walkway, and they both will be ready till probably later in the year, towards November time frame. So come prepared. There might be construction. Things might not be as you remember it. So come with plenty of time. Don't rush through. We've been having a lot of passengers trying to rush, and it causes issues, especially when we find items in their bags and they have to be delayed. So just come prepared.
5: Yeah, and the parking out there, as we talk regularly on this program, after 10 or 11 o'clock in the morning, especially middle of the week, until late in the afternoon when the arrivals start to outnumber the departures, parking can be a real hassle. So if you don't allow yourself enough time when you get there, that the lot you usually park in is full, and now you've got to go to a remote lot, and now you've, instead of walking in, you've got a bus in and all this stuff. And yeah, by the time you get to TSA, you're very time constrained, and your experience becomes everybody else's experience. So if you allow yourself just that extra 15, 20 minutes, so when you get to the airport and everything isn't perfect, you can still make your flight. Oh, that makes life easier for everybody. Thanks for that reminder, guys. We'll talk to you next time down the road. Be safe.
18: Thank you very much.
5: The one thing over the years that we've emphasized on this program more than anything else to make you a smarter traveler is give yourself enough time at the airport.
4: There you go. And the other tip that they mentioned that got to keep reminding folks that do a lot of traveling for different reasons. When you get ready to pack, start with an empty bag. That way you won't end up with something in your bag that you forgot was there that might be prohibited.
5: Exactly. All right, we're going to take a break here. When we come back, I've got an editorial from Chris Elliott, I'm going to share with you, and also some things about the city of Amsterdam in the Netherlands. That's coming up next right here on the Travel Guys.
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4: 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Okay, Mark, we got a couple of things to cover here in the last 12 minutes in our little kind of odds and ends thing, and including we want to take a couple of minutes and talk about your visit to Amsterdam.
5: We do, but first here is a commentary from Chris Elliott. Chris couldn't join us today, but I asked his permission to share a little bit of his written commentary about it. The title is Premium Creep, How the Travel Industry Downgraded You for Profit. 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It's not urban legend. You used to be able to do all three at no extra charge. I'm old enough to recall when a 34-inch seat pitch was standard in economy class. Today, airlines call that same space premium economy and charge you another $200 for it. That 29-30-inch squeeze you're sitting in? It's the new standard. You're a victim of premium creep. I call it premium creep, the quiet industry-wide racket where yesterday's basics become today's luxuries. Premium creep is the shrinkflation almost nobody talks about, and you're paying a steep price for it. The travel industry wraps premium creep in

0: The result? Airlines generated $148 billion, in ancillary revenue worldwide in 2024, a 26% increase from the previous year. Fees for baggage, seat selection, early boarding, and all those other extras that used to come with your ticket all added up. How did they do it? They made the basic product so uncomfortable that you'll pay to escape it. 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The practice spread. 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I've seen properties make it nearly impossible to stream a movie or even join a video call on their standard connection. 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It's undeniable that cruise lines have been packing their ships with more specialty restaurants, each requiring an upcharge. Even rental car companies are in on it. Want USB ports and built-in navigation? You'll need to upgrade to a premium vehicle. Basic services are being unbundled and sold back to you. So what do you do about it? Work with a pro. A human travel agent knows which companies offer fair value. That information can make the difference between overpaying and traveling smart. And vote with your wallet. Support airlines and hotels that bundle services transparently, even if their ticket price, sticker price, looks higher. Push back against obvious cash grabs. File complaints when companies advertise one price and charge another. The old standards are reasonable and worth revisiting. If you're flying, you get 34 inches of legroom, a checked bag, an assigned seat, and on longer flights, an edible meal. If you're staying at a hotel, basic services are always included in the upfront price. That's the way it used to be. That's the way it could be again if people stand up for their consumer rights. And those are some words from our friend Chris Elliott.
1: And a wise man he is, and good advice there. Yeah, Mark, you remember the days when TV was free?
0: Uh-huh. Yeah. Yes. We were talking about this in my office last week. We were talking about The Wizard of Oz being on or something and how we all used to gather around the TV set, and one of my staff said, yeah, and you could watch it for free.
1: Right. Yeah, you know, with a rotor antenna and so forth. Now, you still can get basic TV with, rabbit ears or some sort of an antenna if you happen to buy a house that has one of those old antennas still on it. Mm-hmm. And the other thing that strikes me is you remember when water was free? Of course, you can still get water out of the tap, but you wouldn't want to drink it. But if you wanted any kind of quality water that's not going to poison you, you got to pay for it.
0: So your point would be that it's not just the airlines that have taken away things that we used to get for free and then sold them back to us, but that really has happened all throughout our lives.
1: Well, it certainly has in the last 50 years, there's no doubt about it. But Chris's explanation, and as you read, of the things that like you say, the airlines basically took away from you and then charged you back to get them back is relevant. And there are some workarounds, but not many,
0: that's for sure.
1: Okay, right. Let's, as I mentioned at the beginning of this segment, let's switch from what Chris had to say to what Mark has to say about flying over the pond to Amsterdam. Give us a review, please.
0: I hadn't been to Amsterdam for 30 years. As I've recited many times in this program, I'm mostly a domestic traveler. I stay in North America. But Amsterdam is someplace I had been a couple times in the 90s and decided I wanted to go back there. And I just love the place. I have to tell you, I mean, I know there's Paris and there's Rome and there's Barcelona and there's, all of these other wonderful places in Europe, treasured cities that are

0: Geneva and Vienna and but I just like Amsterdam. It feels like a regular person place. One thing, Tom, about Amsterdam is bicycles are everywhere. If you live in the inner city in Amsterdam, then and not just for younger people, people in their 50s, 60s, God, for even in their 70s, riding bicycles all over the place. And the other thing I would tell you is, when you go there, do not rent a car, because if you're going to be in the interior of Amsterdam, because all of the there's bike lanes and car lanes and tram lanes, and you will just get killed. So use Uber to get around. Do not rent a car and do not rent a bicycle, because the people who are riding bicycles in Amsterdam know way more about riding bicycles in Amsterdam than you ever will, and you will be unsafe to yourself and to others. So when you get there, make sure that you pay attention when you're out on the street, because if you can walk into a bike lane and get run over by a bicycle, would be and it might not be pretty. So when you go to Amsterdam, that's the one thing that you really want to remember is pay attention, because there are bicycles and pedestrians and trams and cars and all stuff sorts of stuff all over the place.
1: Wow, that makes a lot of sense. Do you see many people riding three-wheel bicycles?
0: No, most of them were two-wheelers, and they do have a there are a few people with the motorized things that are becoming more and more of a nuisance here, but I will tell you that in Amsterdam they are cracking down on those, because the people on the motorized kind of scooter things are not really they're doing the same thing they're doing here. They ride in the bike lane sometimes, they ride on the roadway sometimes, they ride against the traffic, they show up where you least expect them, they come out of nowhere. In Amsterdam, they have passed some very strict laws, and they basically tell you if you get caught breaking the laws as a cyclist or a motorist or whatever, there are on the spot fines. So they write you a ticket. You don't mail them a check. You get out your credit card and you pay for it right now. So that
1: Well, that's unique.
0: seemed to be effective. Amsterdam, of course, is known as probably one of the most liberal cities on the planet. It's the first place that you could smoke marijuana legally. You still can. They have a red light district that they advertise. A couple of things that you need to know. In Amsterdam, if you go over there, marijuana weed is sold in coffee shops, and it's also consumed there. So the way that the Amsterdamians have controlled this is you can go in and you can buy your weed, and now you have to smoke it. I mean, obviously you can take it home or something, but not on the streets. Smoke it in the coffee shop where you bought it. You can buy a beverage there if you want to, and you can sit down and smoke it. And that's how they control the consumption, so it's not all over the place and going crazy. Same thing with the red light district. You can go through and look at the ladies in the windows, and you can, if you wish, you can enlist their services if you like, and you can be a tourist and you can gawk at everybody if you want to. But remember, these are people who are just making a living. And this is the way that they make their living. So, it's the people in Amsterdam expect that you will respect the fact that their city is a little bit more liberal in some ways, but don't cross that line and get into rowdy and outrageous and drunk and all of that kind of stuff, because if that happens, they're going to come after you. This is not just a free-for-all. It is still where Europe goes to party on the weekends, but there are police there and there are rules and laws and things like that, so that you have to pay you have to behave yourself in Amsterdam. Lots of incredible world-class museums there: the Rijksmuseum, Rembrandt, Van Gogh, the Anne Frank House. If you're going to go to the Anne Frank House, you have to get tickets in advance online. Very important. No tickets are ever available on site the day of. So if you want to go to the Anne Frank House, you have to go early. A canal cruise is a must. You can be a tourist on one of the regular tourist boats, or you can take one of the private boats, which often will serve you a meal or cocktails. There are gardens everywhere in Amsterdam. Of course, there are tulips every spring. The weather's a little cool when it comes up tulip time, but the tulips are beautiful. The other flowers follow. Transportation around the town is a snap. Taxis everywhere. Uber's everywhere. You get into a taxi, make sure that you negotiate the fare and the route and the stuff with the driver ahead of time. We had a couple of little issues with like that. But bottom line, I just say Amsterdam is one of the great cities on the planet. Make sure that you go there, you allow yourself more than 20 minutes or one afternoon, that you've got 2 or 3 days to really enjoy the city. And if you're a good walker, all the better.
1: Outstanding. Great review of Amsterdam. Great show today. Thank you for joining us, my friends. We'll be back next week. Mark?
0: Remember to dance like nobody's watching next Saturday at 11 o'clock. Be here with the Travel Guys.

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1: 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You guys can watch the show over on Twitch and YouTube as well. Just search BetMGM tonight. You can interact on the chat there. You can also hit us up on social, whether it's Instagram or X, at Alex Gold, at Austin Huff. And of course, on the phone and text line, 310-840-4910, 310-840-4910. We are, a minute or so away, Austin, of the next World Cup match, the first of the day from getting started. It'll be Qatar in Switzerland, part of a full slate of World Cup action. And I'm sure later on tonight, we'll be keeping an eye on Australia and Turkey. Of course, the U.S. will play Australia on Friday. And to talk more about that potential matchup, and also what we saw last night, we go out to the phones and welcome in Lakin Littman. She covers soccer and the U.S. men's national team for Fox Sports, also the author of Strong Like a Woman, a book on the USA women's national team. Lakin, great to have you on the show. It feels like last night in a 4-1 win, everything you could possibly have wanted, you saw last night from the U.S.
2: Oh, yeah. I mean, well, first of all, hello. Thank you for having me. I think last night could not have been a more perfect start for this team. You know, it's kind of funny, for the last, really year and a half since Mauricio Pochettino has been coaching this team, we haven't really known what we're going to get from this group because, you know, for whatever reason, the past camps and that time period, not all the guys were called in due to injury or, you know, something going on with their clubs. And even in the March camp before the roster was released, you know, there was not a lot of clarity, and not just in who would be on this roster, but what the starting lineup would look like. And then all of a sudden, you know, just last couple weeks with the two World Cup send-off friendlies, the team kind of started to look a little bit more like they were showing that intensity and that grit and that aggressiveness that Pochettino has been talking about. And they really just couldn't have gotten off to a more perfect start last night, scoring 3 goals in the first half, getting that 4th for good measure in the final seconds of the game. And yeah, I think this really put the team in a good space, a good mindset, heading into the rest of group play.
3: Lakin, I want to talk more about Mauricio. We call him, you know, obviously he's the head coach, but we like to call him around here the head croach because we believe he looks a lot like Russell Crowe. I do think, like, one, do you feel like he, thank you. Do you feel like he is the missing piece that kind of Team USA has always struggled to find? It feels like is just a solid leader of the pack. And also, my second part of this question is, what is your favorite Russell Crowe movie?
2: It's really funny because we really didn't know if he was that missing piece. You know, there's been, ever since he was hired, there's been rumors that he's going to leave for a new job back in Europe, and he's denied them all. I mean, granted, when you know your contract is ending in any job in a couple months, of course you're going to be looking out for something else and to see what's next. So it wouldn't be totally out of the realm of possibility that, you know, if he were talking to any other teams. But, you know, with that in the background, plus the fact that, you know, he didn't really have a ton of experience or any experience with American players or coaching in the U.S. and it's a home World Cup, and you've got this, you know, Argentine coming in with a whole new system, and we just didn't really know what it was going to be. And so, but now that he's been around for as long as he has, and we see kind of what we saw last night, it's probably safe to say that, yeah, this guy knows what he's doing, obviously. I mean, of course, he coached at Chelsea and Tottenham and some other, you know, big clubs, big time clubs in Europe, and coached some of the most famous players in the world. And it's not even just that, as far as like when you ask about leadership, he is. And I've covered other coaches and other sports. It's really interesting. You go to training and he comes over to, you know, the group of reporters on the sideline, cameramen, photographers. He shakes everybody's hand. He likes to get to know people's names. He last night after the match, he hugged every single player and staffer before they left the field, you know, shakes the referee's hands. And, you know, the team won 4-1. I don't know. Is he doing that if they had lost 4-1? I think yes, though. I think he is this kind of guy. He's kind of just, he's himself. And I think that he's not trying to be anybody else. He's not trying to impress anybody. And I think that that goes a long way in to answer your question of being like that missing piece. I think he is an example for these players, and they all very much respect him. Ever since he came to the U.S. men's national team, players have had nothing but really good things to say about him. And, I mean, we saw it last night in the product they put on the field.
1: I'll let you have some more time to think of your favorite Russell Crowe movie. I'll put you on the spot there. Talking to Lakin Littman here on Westwood One Sports. I think everybody, even you know, if you're a casual soccer fan, you've heard the name Christian Pulisic and you've seen him play it for the U.S. men's national team before. I felt like, though, I know it was only a half, but was that easily the best we've seen from him, though, at least in a U.S. uniform?
2: Oh, yeah. I mean, I think you could say that for all of them. I feel like it's one of the things I was talking last night in the press box with one of my colleagues. It's like, this is the World Cup. So no matter what you saw from players in the past, like, they're going to turn it on extra, you know, because it's the World Cup. And this is what they dream of their whole lives. And as far as, you know, Christian Pulisic goes, of course, he has been one of the major storylines entering this tournament for the U.S. because he had not scored for club or country since last December, and there was some concern of, well, is he in form? What's going on? There was the whole, you know, drama with his girlfriend and him breaking up, and, you know, say what you want about that, but relationships can certainly take a toll on someone's mental state and mental health. So, you know, when we saw him score finally against Senegal a couple of weeks ago in one of those World Cup tune-ups, it kind of felt like, okay, this guy is poised to have a huge summer. And there's so much pressure on him. He doesn't like to talk about it. But there is. I mean, he is Captain America. He was anointed at, you know, 17 years old as the next best thing in the United States for the men's soccer team. And last night, granted, this was against Paraguay. It was still a World Cup match, and it was still an incredibly important World Cup match because you always want to win that first game. And what we saw him doing down the left side of the field, I think, I can't remember what exactly the word was, but Sebastian Berhalter last night in the mix zone, we were talking to him about Pulisic's performance, and he just calls him a beast. I mean, that's what he is. He's like, when he is on, like he was last night. And I mean, I don't know if you guys saw videos of him kind of entering the stadium off the bus. I mean, he was stone cold. Like, all the guys are, you know, like high-fiving each other, and the guy and some of the staffers like off the bus, like he was just so focused. He didn't look around and didn't seem to be talking to anybody. Like, this is what, you know, his career, his legacy will be defined by this World Cup and his performance last night. And I mean, that first goal, splitting those two defenders, I mean, that's what you expect from him and all the expectations that we have for him playing in Europe and being the best player on this team. And I'd like to think that that's kind of just the beginning of what we're going to see from him this World Cup. Now, he did kind of have, we're not really sure what's going on with his left calf. He didn't play in that the second half. And afterwards, he wasn't even really sure when we asked him about his health status. He said, hopefully he'll be okay. So, I mean, yeah, I think everybody needs to hope he's going to be okay. But no matter what, I think he would literally need to be, like, you know, have lost a leg to not, or lost a limb to not play in this World Cup.
3: A beautiful mind is always a good fail-safe, but you can't underestimate his performance that he won an Academy Award for in Gladiator.
2: I do love Gladiator.
3: The chemistry,
2: yeah,
3: he has with Ryan Gosling in The Nice Guys is also a good one. But Lakin, look, I'm a naive American sports fan, right? And I hand raised, I'm a casual soccer fan. But when the World Cup ramps up, I always, you know, I say it's like a semester of college where, you know, last night was syllabus day, right? And I'm, you know, I'm learning all of the players' names. And by the time, you know, the USA, hopefully, you know, makes it deep, or when they inevitably get bounced, I will be able to pass the final exam when it comes to knowing this team. I want to ask you right now, who very clearly follows this team way closer than I do, what is a reasonable expectation for this team in this year's World Cup? Like I think we're all expecting them to at least make the knockout round, but can they make a run if they get that far?
2: It's so hard to know. I mean, last night's performance was, if they could play like that in every single game, yeah. I mean, they could make a deep run for sure. I have some colleagues who think they could, you know, make some kind of run if things fall their way to the semifinal. I personally projected them to make it to the round of 16, but that their goal is to definitely make it past that, because they have not made it past that in a very long time and have only made one quarterfinal in World Cup history. And, you know, who's to say? World Cups are weird. Sometimes teams, you know, it's just like any kind of tournaments, like the NCAA basketball tournament. There are Cinderellas. 4 years ago in Qatar, Morocco made an incredible run, a historic run to the semifinal. Being on home soil, and honestly, I wasn't really sure what the fan turnout and response was going to be, given that, you know, it's in America, soccer is not the number one sport. There's a lot of people, kind of, as you just said, that are unfamiliar with the team. And besides Pulisic, a lot of people do not know the players or the faces of this team. But I was pleasantly surprised to see the turnout last night at SoFi Stadium, or I guess we're calling it Los Angeles Stadium for the World Cup. But, you know, people
3: right. You got to watch the words.
2: Yeah. People were going crazy. Everybody decked out in their red, white, and blue. It was so loud. And I have my own issues with the fact that we're in press boxes for this World Cup versus being out in a media tribune, which is usually like they take out seats of stadiums and put the press kind of in the stadium with everybody. And it's just the most immersive, incredible experience. That's my own gripe. But even in the press box with windows, you could hear how loud it was. People were excited. And I think that you can ride that kind of fan support a long way. And I mean, their next game is in Seattle. And I personally have not been to Lumen Field before, but that's a soccer loving city. That's a rowdy fan city. And I imagine it's going to be pretty crazy. And then of course they come back to LA for their third group stage match. And I just imagine that every single game is going to be crazy. So, you know, if they keep playing like they played last night, if they keep having fan support, if they keep, you know, focused on the main thing, stay in their bubble, which they do a very good job of, who's to say they could also get a really good draw and in the round of 32 face a team that's not, you know, like a world power and win. They could, you know, then things could fall their way. It's really dependent on matchups. So it's hard to know with the bracket right now, because there's so many different things and depending on how different teams finish in their respective groups. But you know what? They could, who knows? They could make it all the way to the semifinal. But yeah. Or you know what? Mauricio Pochettino the other day was asked, how would you define success in this tournament? He said, win. I mean, they just want to win. So it's kind of like, the options are endless here. They could go as far as the semifinal, I think, or, you know, being eliminated in the round of 16. Who knows?
1: We're talking to Lakin Lippman, covers the World Cup for Fox Sports, covers soccer and the U.S. men's national team for Fox Sports, also the author of Strong Like a Woman, a book on the USA women's national team. You were right about names. There's a lot of names that the casuals don't know on the team. I think a name that became maybe a household name, at least those that were at watch parties, is Flo Balogun. What's the story behind him, and are we in the middle of watching the emergence of a superstar here?
2: Yeah, you know, it's funny because for a long time, the U.S. men's national team has struggled to find their striker. Last World Cup, they really, you know, they took three guys, but when you have three, you basically have none. And there were only three goals scored in the entire, for the U.S. in the entire World Cup in 22. And they, you know, equaled that in the first half last night. And two of those came from Balogun. And, you know, he is somebody who could have played for England. He's a dual national. And he has just kind of come on the scene, plays in Monaco, has just been scoring like crazy for his club team leading up to this World Cup. So he's been in great form. And the thing is that actually the U.S. has a couple other good strikers like Ricardo Pepi and Haji Wright. They've also been in great form for their respective European clubs. But Balogun has kind of just been Pochettino's number one for a while. But he hadn't really like shown, I feel like, what all he can do for the national team up until last night, of course. And then he just turned it on. And that's what these guys are doing in the World Cup. They know this is the biggest stage. They know that this is their moment. And he performed. And some of those goals, I mean, they were beautiful. That second one, I think it was the second one, where it is top left corner, totally out of reach. And the way that he plays is, he is not just, you know, standing up there waiting for the ball to come to him. He's defending. He's making things easier for the guys around him, like Pulisic, to be able to play his game. And I think that he could very well be a star in the making. And that would be so great for the U.S. to have a number one striker who is scoring goals every game.
3: Lakin Littman, who covers the U.S. men's national team for Fox Sports, is on with us now. And Lakin, before you go, two quick things. One, Russell Crowe does show off his singing pipes in Les Miserables, which I think is a very underrated skill of his. Yeah. But I did want to ask you, I am a girl dad, and you do have the book Strong Like a Woman, which covers like the 100, I believe it's the 100 greatest women's athletes, game changing female athletes you did with Sports Illustrated a few years ago. And I wanted to ask you, in making that book, who was one athlete that really kind of stood out to you, that really kind of maybe altered your opinion of them, or one that really kind of just jumped off the page to you while you were writing it?
2: Oh man, that's really, really hard to answer. But I will say, I mean, I cover soccer. I love soccer. I grew up playing soccer. And, you know, we hear of young athletes who are inspired by, you know, Title IX. And I personally was influenced by the 1999 women's soccer team. They won the World Cup. So I would say my favorite athlete, at least, to have written about, of course, is Mia Hamm. And I feel like she just, you know, from a personal standpoint, inspired me to want to play soccer and go as far as I could in soccer. And then it's one of those, if you can't play soccer, you might as well write and cover soccer, which is where my path took me. So I would have to go with her just because of the personal connection that I have. And, you know, everyone's trying to grow soccer in America. And I think it's one of those things where the thing that's so great about the women's national team is they're always trying to push it forward and help future generations and inspire future generations. And I feel like there's quite a few soccer players in the book. Alex Morgan, of course, she's on the cover. And now there's, you know, all the players who are on the women's national team now can look to those women and everything that they accomplished. And you know what? It's really interesting too, because I feel like for as long as I've covered the U.S. women's national team, you hear all about inspiring future generations. And that's what the men's team now is trying to do in this World Cup. And hopefully that they will go on, you know, a great run, and we'll see more young kids sticking with soccer in the future.
3: That 99 World Cup, which was won on U.S. soil. Hopefully we'll see more of the same with this men's national team this year. Lakin, we'll just go ahead and chalk you down for Master and Commander as your favorite Russell Crowe movie, okay?
2: Sure, why not?
1: Lakin Littman covers
2: I'm a Gladiator.
1: All right, there you
3: okay,
1: go.
3: Gladiator. Okay. All right, there we go.
1: Hey, thanks for the time.
2: Of course, thank you so much for having me.
1: There you go.
3: Thanks, Lakin.
1: Joining us here, cover soccer and U.S. men's national team for Fox Sports. And yes, the author of Strong Like a Woman, a book on USA women's national team as well. Very good insight from her. Might have to try to have her back on the show in a couple weeks if the U.S. is fortunate to be deep into this World Cup. Great insight. And as she pointed out, the U.S. will take on Australia up in Seattle coming up on Friday. But we will see how Australia fares tonight in their group stage match number one when they take on Turkey. And I believe right now we're, 20 minutes into the first World Cup match of the day. Yeah, about 14 minutes in, it is still scoreless, very early going with Switzerland and Qatar or Qatar. I don't know. I've said it both ways. I don't know. Some people say Qatar. Some people say Qatar. I'll be quite honest, I'm not sure what it is.
3: It's like someone with a name that's hard to pronounce. You just say it fast and move on confidently. That's all you have to do there.
1: 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All right, coming up next, though, let's get back into another storyline around the NFL, the Browns quarterback competition, and what Mike Florio is saying about it. That's next.
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1: A statement to start it off. 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Is their World Cup run just getting started? Westwood One Sports.
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1: Once again, the bright lights of New York are calling. 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
9: You know, I'm talking to my guy Michael Scotto, and I want a chopped cheese. 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
9: 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Hey, OG yeah. Ananobi, where'd he come from? 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
11: 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And Ashley Cook October 10th at Ace of Spades. 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
8: 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Hey, OG yeah. Ananobi, where'd he come from? 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